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3: The Supreme Court has rejected Virginia's bid to restore a congressional map that would have given Democrats a chance to pick up 4 seats in the closely divided House. The Commonwealth's Democrats have petitioned the high court after a 4-3 ruling by the Virginia Supreme Court that struck down a measure that voters narrowly passed just last month. The state court found that the Democratic-controlled legislature improperly began the process of placing the amendment on the ballot after early voting had begun in Virginia's general election last fall. The redistricting fight continues as several states attempt to redistrict ahead of the 2026 midterms. Some Democrats have also called for packing the Supreme Court. Republican Congresswoman Kat Kamick tells Fox Business her colleagues across the aisle aren't following the Constitution.
4: In the eyes of the Democrats, the Constitution, it's a little bit a la carte. They pick and choose what they want to uphold from one day to the next. And when they don't like what they get, then they decide, well, we're just going to throw the whole thing out and we're going to do what we want.
3: This comes after a Supreme Court ruling that states cannot racially gerrymander districts. A Texas immigration law that's been tied up in court gets blocked by a judge a day before it was set to take effect.
5: A federal judge granting a preliminary injunction against sections of Texas's Senate Bill 4. Passed by Texas lawmakers in 2023, the measure would allow police in the state to arrest people suspected of illegally crossing the U.S.-Mexico border, creating pathways for local officials to remove those who are convicted from the country. Groups, including the American Civil Liberties Union of Texas, sued, claiming it's unconstitutional for several reasons, including arguing the federal government should oversee immigration law, not state agencies. The judge writing, indeed, it is implausible to imagine each of the 50 United States having their own state immigration policy, superseding the powers inherent in the United States as a nation. Kristen Goodwin, Fox News.
3: Stocks finishing deep in the red. The Dow gave up 537 points. NASDAQ falling 410. S&P 593. I'm Tom McDonald. This is Fox News.
6: 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I was severely nearsighted for my entire adult life until LASIK surgery. I ended up with 20/10 vision in both eyes for 5 years. 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
8: Now, from the Glass Doctor of Indiana Weather Center, here's your Storm Alert weather forecast.
9: Overnight, mostly cloudy, 30% chance of showers and thunderstorms late, lows in the mid-50s, winds gusting to 20 miles per hour. On Saturday, partly sunny, 50% chance of showers and thunderstorms, highs of around 80. I'm WSBT 22's weather forecaster, Aaron May.
10: Right now it's 67 degrees.
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0: Welcome back to the Sean Hannity Show. It's Mark Simone here for Sean. We'll take some calls. 1-800-941-SEAN is the number. 1-800-941-7326. Let's go to Gary, who's in upstate New York. 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
1: Hi, Mark. How are you today?
0: Let me check. Not bad.
1: Hey, I tried to get through yesterday, and I just got to tell you, the interview that Sean had with Marco Rubio is probably one of the best interviews I've ever heard. I mean, that man, my chest puffed out, and I was just a proud American. That man is, I think, brilliant. And
0: yeah.
1: On a great team. Our president is brilliant. They make sense to me, and I'm not a smart guy, but I work hard for a living, and it makes sense to me what they're talking about and what they're trying to do for America. I just don't get the other side. I just can't imagine that if Kamala or AOC was standing over there in China, I don't know, maybe they'd teach him how to mix a margarita or something, but that guy, Marco Rubio,
0: Yeah. Nobody
1: that can stand up to him on the other side, and he was... That was a great interview. The guy is so intelligent, and I hope that him and J.D. Vance get together and continue the program that President Trump has laid out in front of us.
0: Well, it'd be a great ticket. So you say your chest puffed out when you heard the interview.
1: Yeah, I don't think he's going to be.
0: What about when I was interviewing Steve Hilton? Did your chest puff out? No? Nothing.
1: Huh?
0: Nothing. It didn't puff out. All right. Well, got to work on that. So what do you do upstate New York?
1: I'm an on-the-road salesperson, and I sell siding and roofing and windows.
0: Ah, good personality for salesmen. Never stops talking. But you sell roofing. Is this legitimate roofing?
1: Yep.
0: Oh, okay. Well, you sound like that was a slow yet. But you sound like a nice guy, Gary. And where are you in upstate New York?
1: I live in Troy, home of Uncle...
0: Ah, if you call that living. But okay. No, Troy's very nice. That's the Tri-City area, right?
1: That is correct.
0: Yeah, no, it's very nice there. All right, Gary, great call. Thanks for checking in with us on the Sean Hannity Show. Oh, I forgot. There's great news. This is the best news ever. It's official now. Palm Beach Airport, the West Palm Beach International Airport, it's official now. The governor of Florida was pushing this through. It got done. It is now officially, the name will be changed, to Donald J. Trump International Airport. This is very important because we want every liberal Democrat who has to fly down there to have to look at that name on the ticket, on the airport, when they're in the airport, everywhere they look, Donald J. Trump International Airport, just to torture them and drive them crazy. It's appropriate. You know, there's 30 airports in America named after presidents. Perfectly appropriate. And you always do it if it's the local town of the president, and they have a code, airport code, like LaGuardia Airport is LGA. The code for the airport will be DJT. This is great. Now, if you're a left-wing liberal, if you got Trump derangement syndrome, if you land there, you're going to get out of Donald J. Trump International Airport. And then as you head into Palm Beach, the big road is now called Donald J. Trump Boulevard. I guarantee you, some of these crazies, these Trump derangement syndrome, if they live there, they're going to go out of their way and fly to Fort Lauderdale Airport. They'll probably, which is great. That way Palm Beach is not as crowded. But I guarantee you they're going to use the Fort Lauderdale Airport. It's an extra half hour, 45 minutes. But they'll do it just out of Trump hatred. So that's great news. It happens in the fall. Hey, coming up, remind me to get to Stephen Colbert. This farewell continues. David Letterman, did you realize how far to crazy the left Letterman went? Or maybe he was always there. Maybe in his last few years he revealed it. But he came on with Colbert, even shook his hand. He said, thank you for what you've done for America. What did he do for America except to just ruin late night television, turn it into a ridiculous, hate-filled... it used to be Johnny Carson. It used to be Jay Leno. It used to be happy, have some laughs before you go to sleep. Now it's angry, get yourself furious, riled up before you go to sleep. Hey, we'll take some calls when we come back. 1-800-941-SEAN is the number. It's Mark Simone for Sean Hannity.
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6: Fox News, I'm Tom Graham. The Supreme Court rejecting Virginia's bid to restore a congressional map favoring Democrats. The ruling is the latest twist in the nation's redistricting battle ahead of the November midterms. Virginia map would have given Democrats a chance to pick up 4 seats in the closely divided U.S. House. Well, President Trump's back at the White House after meeting with China's leader Xi Jinping in Beijing. The two discussed trade, Taiwan, as well as the war in Iran.
7: President Trump says his counterpart expressed frustration for the country effectively blocking the Strait of Hormuz, but that also he didn't pressure Xi to help end the conflict.
6: Fox's Alexandria Hoff at the White House. U.S. stock market falling today from record marks. The S&P 500 dipping from an all-time high, down 93. The NASDAQ fell 410. 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
4: Now, from the Glass Doctor of Indiana Weather Center, here's your Storm Alert weather forecast.
8: Overnight, mostly cloudy, 30% chance of showers and thunderstorms late, lows in the mid-50s, winds gusting to 20 miles per hour. On Saturday, partly sunny, 50% chance of showers and thunderstorms, highs of around 80. I'm WSBT 22's weather forecaster, Aaron May.
9: Right now, it's 66 degrees.
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3: Hi, Grandma. 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
7: He's back at the White House. I'm Tom Graham, Fox News. President Trump has returned from Beijing after a summit with China's leader, Xi Jinping. The two discussing several topics, including rising oil prices since the start of the conflict with Iran. President insists it's temporary.
8: The strait will be open. They will not have a nuclear weapon, and the world will go on, and you will see gasoline prices drop.
7: Now, the leaders from the world's two largest economies also discussing trade.
9: He's coming home with a message that direct engagement with China is possible without having to give up any strategic leverage. On Air Force One, the president talked about what was gained, preliminary agreements by President Xi for China to buy U.S. soybeans, U.S. energy exports, about 450 GE aerospace engines and Boeing planes.
10: Over 200 planes for Boeing with a promise of 750 planes, which would be by far the largest order ever.
7: And this is Fox's Alexandria Hall. The Supreme Court ending the fight over congressional redistricting in Virginia.
11: The Supreme Court rejected Virginia's request for the High Court to hear its appeal in the redistricting case. That request was filed after the Virginia State Supreme Court voted 4-3 that a new recent voter-approved map was unconstitutional, because the state legislature improperly began the process of placing that referendum on the ballot after early voting had started in Virginia's statewide election last fall. That measure would have redrawn the state's congressional districts to potentially give Democrats an extra 4 seats in the state. Redistricting has become a major midterm issue, with several states redrawing maps after President Trump asked GOP-led states to do so to potentially give Republicans an advantage. Kevin Uretsky, Fox News.
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3: The FBI's Counter Drone Academy is gearing up to protect the nation's airspace ahead of the World Cup. Fox's Nate Foy is in Huntsville, Alabama, a community nicknamed Rocket City.
4: I interviewed the co-deputy director of the FBI, Christopher Rea, and he is very confident in the FBI's counter drone capabilities. Here in Huntsville, the FBI is training state and local law enforcement across the country to help them protect American cities. They run drills with electronic defense systems that can jam or hijack drones, oftentimes in ways that fans wouldn't even notice. Authorities will be covering all 11 American cities hosting World Cup matches. The One Big Beautiful Bill allocates $250 million to protect World Cup cities from drones.
3: Historically, intercepting drones has been a federal authority. However, President Trump's actions paved the way for local law enforcement to take action as well. Colorado's governor granting pardons and commutations for 44 people, including an ally of President Trump.
5: Former Mesa County clerk Tina Peters was convicted of multiple charges in 2024 for illegally trying to make copies of her county's election voting software and passwords. A judge sentenced her to 9 years in prison. This year, a Colorado appeals court ordered her to be resentenced, finding the judge who initially sentenced her incorrectly considered her protected speech about the 2020 election in her punishment. In a statement, Governor Jared Polis said the clemency power is a serious responsibility that he doesn't take lightly. The Secretary of State criticized the decision, calling it a gross injustice to their election system. President Trump wrote on Truth Social, simply, free Tina. Jessica Rosenthal, Fox News.
3: Well, an infamous former South Carolina lawyer winning a new trial, but the outcome for a second trial for Alec Murdoch could turn out worse. State's attorney general announcing today his office could seek the death penalty. Murdoch will be retried for the murder of his wife and adult son. And the court ordered a new trial citing jury tampering in the initial trial. I'm Tom Graham, and this is Fox News.
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7: Overnight, mostly cloudy, 30% chance of showers and thunderstorms late, lows in the mid-50s, winds gusting to 20 miles per hour. On Saturday, partly sunny, 50% chance of showers and thunderstorms, highs of around 80. I'm WSBT 22's weather forecaster, Aaron May.
8: Right now, it's 65 degrees.
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6: Fox News, I'm Tom Rigotti. President Trump speaks to the media outside of Marine One upon returning to the White House from China and talks with leader Xi Jinping.
7: We did great trade deals, we have great relationships, and a lot of things have happened and you'll be hearing about them, but that was a tremendous success.
6: The White House describing the meeting as good, saying that ways to enhance economic cooperation were a key topic of the talks. Colorado's governor has announced a series of pardons and commutations, including former county clerk Tina Peters, who supported President Trump in 2020.
8: A judge sentenced her to 9 years in prison. This year, a Colorado appeals court ordered her to be resentenced, finding the judge who initially sentenced her incorrectly considered her protected speech about the 2020 election in her punishment. In a statement, Governor Jared Polis said the clemency power is a serious responsibility that he doesn't take lightly.
6: That's Fox's Jessica Rosenthal. 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
3: Now, from the Glass Doctor of Indiana Weather Center, here's your Storm Alert weather forecast.
9: Overnight, mostly cloudy, 30% chance of showers and thunderstorms late, lows in the mid-50s, winds gusting to 20 miles per hour. On Saturday, partly sunny, 50% chance of showers and thunderstorms, highs of around 80. I'm WSBT 22's weather forecaster, Aaron May.
10: Right now, it's 63 degrees.
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4: The big guy is back from China. I'm Tom Rigotti, Fox News. President Trump back in the U.S. following his high-stakes meeting with Chinese President Xi Jinping in Beijing. The president was interviewed by Fox's Brett Baer on Special Report in China, and says it's time to do something about communist Cuba.
5: I've been hearing about Cuba since I'm a little boy. They've been saying, what's going on with Cuba? And I think we'll be turning it. Marco's been very effective, and the whole group has been very effective. It's, I think they're going to have to come to us. It's a failed nation.
4: Cuba's in the midst of an energy crisis thanks to a blockade of the island by the U.S. Navy. The standstill in the Strait of Hormuz continues after President Trump's return from China. Fox has confirmed Iran's Karg Island, responsible for the majority of Iran's oil, is at 85% capacity. Fox Business Network's Ashley Webster's in Tel Aviv.
6: There's no doubt that Iran is running out of options other than cutting production, and that's something that Tehran does not want to do. Oil is their economic lifeblood. At the same time, the U.S. Navy continuing its blockade of any shipping coming in or out of Iranian ports. President Trump was asked by reporters, is China committed to putting pressure on Iran to open up that very vital waterway? Here's his response.
7: We don't need that.
6: In the meantime, the clashes in this waterway continue. Reports say a vessel operating as a floating armory in the Gulf of Oman has been seized by Iran. The ship is used, by the way, to store weapons for security firms who protect ships at sea.
4: This comes as an Indian flagship was sunk off the coast of Oman, though the crew survived. Iran's foreign minister claims the strait is open to ships except those at war with Iran. The Supreme Court rejecting Virginia's bid to restore a congressional map that would have given Democrats a chance to pick up 4 seats in the closely divided House. 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
1: 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I feel fantastic. 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
2: Back home, I'm Chris DeMeo, Fox News. President Trump weighs in on his summit in Beijing with Chinese leader Xi Jinping. They held talks on Iran, tariffs, Taiwan, and AI.
3: President Xi was very surprised at how well we've done with AI. Because they thought, you know, when it started, they took this gigantic lead. And we now have caught, we are substantially ahead of them in AI.
4: The goal of President Trump when going to China is to show that direct engagement is possible without having to give up any strategic leverage in the process. The president says that happened and that also he is returning home with his pockets full, that alongside those top business leaders that he took this trip with, preliminary economic commitments have been made.
5: So we had a great stay. It was an amazing period of time. President Xi's an incredible guy. Got along, made a lot of great trade deals, including over 200 planes for Boeing.
4: For the president, they're talking about the agreement he says China has made to buy about 450 GE aerospace engines.
2: That's Fox's Alexandria Hoff. Could the White House seek justice for Cuba's Raul Castro? Fox's Evan Brown has more.
6: The U.S. Justice Department will seek an indictment against former Cuban President Raul Castro. The move comes as the U.S. has blocked oil shipments to the communist island, known for brutal oppression of political opposition and for aligning itself with enemies of the U.S. going back to the Soviet Union. Fox News has confirmed an indictment against the 94-year-old Castro would likely focus on his alleged role in the shootdown of 4 humanitarian airplanes in 1996. Castro was defense minister then. He's the younger brother of the late Fidel Castro and succeeded him as president. He's been retired and non-public since 2021. In Miami, Evan Brown, Fox News.
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2: The U.S. Supreme Court rejecting a last-ditch effort by Virginia Democrats to restore a congressional map that could have shifted 4 House seats in their favor. The justices left in place a state Supreme Court ruling that invalidated a recent voter-approved amendment. While the FBI's Counter-Drone Academy is gearing up to protect the nation's airspace ahead of the World Cup, Fox's Nate Foy is in Huntsville, Alabama.
11: I interviewed the co-deputy director of the FBI, Christopher Rea, and he is very confident in the FBI's counter-drone capabilities. Here in Huntsville, the FBI is training state and local law enforcement across the country to help them protect American cities. They run drills with electronic defense systems that can jam or hijack drones, oftentimes in ways that fans wouldn't even notice. Authorities will be covering all 11 American cities hosting World Cup matches. The One Big Beautiful Bill allocates $250 million to protect World Cup cities from drones.
2: Historically, intercepting drones has been a federal authority. However, President Trump's actions paved the

0: way for local law enforcement to take action as well. Colorado's governor granting pardons and commutations for 44 people, including an ally of President Trump.
1: Former Mesa County Clerk Tina Peters was convicted of multiple charges in 2024 for illegally trying to make copies of her county's election voting software and passwords. A judge sentenced her to 9 years in prison. This year, a Colorado appeals court ordered her to be resentenced, finding the judge who initially sentenced her incorrectly considered her protected speech about the 2020 election in her punishment. In a statement, Governor Jared Polis said the clemency power is a serious responsibility that he doesn't take lightly. The Secretary of State criticized the decision, calling it a gross injustice to their election system. President Trump wrote on Truth Social, simply, free Tina. Jessica Rosenthal, Fox News.
0: Stocks taking a dive today, the Dow finishing down over 500 points. I'm Chris DeMeo. This is Fox News.
2: Now, from the Glass Doctor of Indiana Weather Center, here's your Storm Alert weather forecast.
3: Overnight, mostly cloudy, 30% chance of showers and thunderstorms late, lows in the mid-50s, winds gusting to 20 miles per hour. On Saturday, partly sunny, 50% chance of showers and thunderstorms, highs of around 80. I'm WSBT 22's weather forecaster, Aaron May.
4: Right now, it's 60 degrees.
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7: He's here. 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
9: Hope you have some good weekend plans ahead of you. Welcome back. President Trump on Air Force One today about Taiwan. Cut three, go.
10: President Xi said there was a risk of conflict with the U.S. over Taiwan.
11: No, I don't think so. I think we'll be fine. He doesn't want to see a war. And you have two things. You have the Iranian situation, and that I think we agree almost entirely, other than he's a buyer. And we're not. We don't need it. And on Taiwan, he doesn't want to see a movement for independence. He says, look, you know, we've had it for thousands of years. And then,
8: all right, let's stop right there. They've not had it for thousands of years at all. And it would be very helpful if the people in the administration would provide information to the president about that. I think it was in the 15 or 1600s, the mainland empire conquered Formosa. Then they left. The Japanese conquered it much more recently. And then again, they're trying to take it back. But that island, Taiwan, as we call it today, was never part, officially or any other way, of mainland China. It simply was not. And I just want to be clear. So it's not thousands of years, that's for sure. Go ahead.
11: Having left, that we were going to get it back. They had the Korean War. A lot of things happened. On Taiwan, feels very strongly. I made no commitment either way. We'll see what happens.
8: Mm-hmm. And that is the policy of the United States government. It's been the policy of the United States government really since Nixon and so forth. This ambiguity. Cut four, go.
10: Would the U.S. defend Taiwan if it came to it?
11: I don't want to say. I'm not going to say that. There's only one person that knows that. You know who it is? Me. I'm the only person. That question was asked to me today by President Xi. I said, I don't talk about that.
10: He asked you today.
11: He asked you if you would send troops. Asked me if I'd defend them. I said, I don't talk about that.
8: Which is smart. If he said yes, flat out, then Xi would prepare for that. If he said no, then he'd move. So that's important. And again, that's been the position of our government for several decades now. What else? You learn a lot from the president during these pressers, especially on Air Force One. Cut five, go.
12: On Iran, have you rejected the latest proposal from Iran, or where does that stand?
11: Well, I looked at it, and if I don't like the first sentence, I just throw it away.
12: What was the first sentence?
11: An unacceptable sentence. Because they have fully agreed, no nuclear, and if they have any nuclear of any form, I don't read the rest of
12: them. So 20 years is not enough for you? It's got to be a perfect...
11: No, 20 years is enough, but the level of guarantee from them is not enough. In other words, it's got to be a real 20 years, not a...
12: Get all the fuel out and no more...
8: Well, that's information right there, 20 years. 20 years. 20 years can go very, very fast, don't you think, Rich? How many of you have a 13-year-old or a 12-year-old or a 3-year-old or a 20-year-old? 20 years. To me, it ought to be permanent. The only way it's permanent, I'm just giving you my opinion, is to destroy that regime. That's the only way it's permanent. It's going to get harder and harder and harder by every passing year to prevent them from having a nuclear weapon if we don't put them out of business right now, once and for all. Go ahead.
11: But we're not even talking about calling the nuclear dust. Came up with a term which seems to have gone on.
12: I'm talking about it because they would not remove the...
11: Yeah, they said that they can't remove it because they don't have the technology to remove it.
12: Well,
11: they don't have the type of tractors.
12: Yeah.
11: They say the only one... They told me directly. They said the only one that can remove it is China or the U.S. We're the only ones with the equipment. They said you were right. It is a complete obliteration. With that being said, I want to get it. And they agreed to it, but then they took it back. But they'll agree to it eventually.
8: Mm-hmm. All right. Let's keep going. Let's go to cut six, please. Go.
12: Did President Xi make any firm commitment to put pressure on the Iranians to reopen the Strait of Hormuz?
11: I'm not asking for any favors. Because when you ask for favors, you have to do favors in return. We don't need favors.
12: Do you
11: ask him to put pressure? Because I don't need favors. I think he will. I think automatically he'd like to see it opened up. He gets about 40% of his energy or his oil from that, you know, from the strait. We get none.
8: These are good answers by the president, actually, and I think he probably was the same as Xi, quite frankly. Cut seven, go.
11: We've had a total victory, except by people like you that don't write the truth. You know, you should
8: talking
11: write.
8: To David Sanger of the New York Times. Go ahead.
11: Sort of treasonous what you write, but you and the New York Times and CNN, I would say, are the worst.
12: On another war.
11: You should know better. Your editors tell you what to write, and you write it. You should be ashamed of
12: it. This is another war.
11: I actually think it's treason. When you write like they're doing well militarily and they have no Navy, no Air Force, no anti-anything. By the way, we knocked out 85% of their manufacturing for the missiles. We knocked out everything. We haven't knocked out other than one bridge, and we did because they misbehaved. But we have bridges we could knock out. We could knock out their bridges and their electrical capacity within 2 days. We could knock out the whole thing. And then I read the New York Times, and they act like they're doing well. And everybody knows it. That's why your subscribers are way down. You know, the Times subscribers are way down because it's fake news.
12: Way down.
8: I love when he does that. He lets them have it because it's true. It's true. Now, we have Marco Rubio on NBC News yesterday. Cut eight, go.
13: Did President Trump raise the issue of Iran with China?
14: He did, and it was important because the Chinese side said they are not in favor of militarizing the Straits of Hormuz, and they're not in favor of a tolling system. And that's our position. We will never support an Iranian tolling system in the Straits of Hormuz, nor do we think they have a right to put mines in international waters. And so it's good that we have alliance or at least agreement on that point. I think the fundamental question is, what are we going to do about it? We have a resolution now before the United Nations that in which 100-something countries have co-signed. The Bahrainis are the sponsor, but we're strongly behind it and been pushing very hard on it. And it very clearly makes those points. So we hope the Chinese will vote for it. So right now we haven't gotten their commitment to vote for it yet at the United Nations. Maybe that'll change after today's meeting. I don't know.
8: Mm-hmm. Great Secretary of State there. There are polls out there that show him leading in the Republican nomination, followed by J.D., followed by DeSantis. Now, you know what polls are worth right now? Nothing. Zero. I'm just pointing that out. Nothing. Zero. We'll be right back.
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0: Mark of the Week is officially over. The weekend begins right now. Don't forget Life, Liberty, and Levin tomorrow night, 8 p.m. Eastern on Fox. Sunday night, 8 p.m. Eastern on Fox. I think I'm the only primetime host on the weekend that has two shows. Don't forget to set your DVR, okay? We salute our armed forces, police officers, firefighters, emergency personnel, ICE, our truck drivers. Good night, Spritey and Griffey and Pepsi and Smokey. Good night, Zelda and Gigi and Indy and Patton. Good night, Rory and Marty and Barney. And we remember our friends in Ukraine and Israel and in Iran. And you, the American people, thank God for you. Good night, Dad. Good night, Mom. Good night, Leo. Good night, Joe. Good night, Bernard. We're holding down the fort, doing the best we can. Good night, Teddy. Good night, Lou. And good night, all the patriots who come and gone. And good night to you, great Americans. I'll see you tomorrow night.
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0: I think one of the things that patients don't realize is that when they get a joint replacement, that's not a lifetime treatment option. 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
4: The president returns. I'm Deborah Valentine, Fox News. President Trump back in the U.S. following meetings with China's President Xi Jinping in Beijing. President Trump on Fox's special report told Brett Baer the two leaders discussed Taiwan.
5: It's always been his most important thing from the day I knew him years ago. I've known him now 11 years, 12 years. It's always been the biggest thing for him, Taiwan. Now, with me, I don't think they'll do anything when I'm here. When I'm not here, I think they might.
4: Fox Business Network's Edward Lawrence.
6: The president says China's agreed to buy more U.S. agriculture and live up to the commitments to buy 25 million tons of soybeans from American farmers each year through 2028. The president on Air Force One also saying China went beyond just planes for the airline industry, buying General Electric engines.
7: So they're buying General Electric. So it's approximately 400, 450 engines, 200 planes. And a promise of up to 750 if they do a good job.
6: Bringing the top executives along on the trip threw the Chinese off, according to the president. It also allowed for movement now, possibly to open Chinese markets to more U.S. goods, as the Chinese president himself said that China would open wider.
4: Tariffs, trade, and Iran also discussed. The Trump administration's move to create southern border barriers sparking controversy.
8: The White House wants to seize 14 acres of land on a mountainside owned by the Catholic Church that attracts thousands of people for an annual religious pilgrimage. The land is at the bottom of Mount Crystal Ray, which has a 29-foot-tall statue of Jesus Christ at its summit. The administration has sued the Diocese of Las Cruces in neighboring New Mexico, which is resisting the government's efforts to take the land with an offer of $183,000. The diocese says in legal papers the administration's efforts violate its First Amendment right to religious expression. Tom Rigotti, Fox News.
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4: The Justice Department is charging an Iraqi national with carrying out at least 18 terror attacks against U.S. and Israeli groups overseas.
12: Mohammed al-Sadi making his first court appearance in federal court in Manhattan. He has been charged with coordinating terror attacks that aim to stop the U.S. and Israeli war with Iran. He faces six federal counts, including providing material support to a foreign terrorist organization. Now, according to this federal complaint, al-Sadi is charged with planning, coordinating, financing, and promoting at least 18 attacks in Europe, plus two in Canada. Now, these were all attacks that were being planned since the start of the war in Iran in February. Now, al-Sadi planned to kill Americans and Jews, prosecutors say.
4: Fox's Brian Yenis reporting. In 2019, California passed a wildfire recovery compensation program to help people

0: impacted by fires, specifically where utility companies may be to blame. Edison International's CEO Pedro Pizarro tells Fox Business the fund will impact communities still recovering from the Eaton fire.
1: That structure has come to bear in the case of last year's Eaton fire, which unfortunately may be connected to Southern California Edison's infrastructure, even though we believe that the utility's actions were prudent. And so that fund today has around $21 billion of capacity. Much of that may be exhausted by the Eaton fire.
0: Edison International and Southern California International are also creating another smaller fund to help provide compensation. Democratic Colorado Governor Jared Polis Friday commuted the sentence of former Mesa County Clerk Tina Peters. She's a former election clerk convicted in connection with a 2021 voting equipment breach case that became a flashpoint in the election integrity fight. The clemency drew immediate backlash from Colorado Secretary of State Jenna Griswold and praise from President Donald Trump.
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3: Overnight, mostly cloudy, 30% chance of showers and thunderstorms late, lows in the mid-50s, winds gusting to 20 miles per hour. On Saturday, partly sunny, 50% chance of showers and thunderstorms, highs of around 80. I'm WSBT 22's weather forecaster, Aaron May.
4: Right now, it's 58 degrees.
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1: The evidence in those, quote, burn bags that they found. 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And that they put it there on purpose so that eventually we would find it, because that's all the evidence against all the corruption in the FBI.
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2: I'm Chris DeMeo. President Trump back at the White House after this week's visit to China.
3: President Trump seemingly positively stirred by the trip to China, which objectively was marked by pomp, politics, and, of course, a lot of economic and political pressure. Now, the commander-in-chief told just about anybody who would listen that things went very, and I mean very well.
2: Fox's Kevin Cork in Washington. The president, meantime, said China's President Xi Jinping offered to help end the war with Iran.
4: He agrees with me that he wants to see it end. He'd like to see it end. He would like to help. If he wants help, that's great. But we don't need help. And you know the problem with help? When somebody helps you, they always want something on the other side.
2: The president says she told him China won't give military help to Iran. 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
5: Overnight, mostly cloudy, 30% chance of showers and thunderstorms late, lows in the mid-50s, winds gusting to 20 miles per hour. On Saturday, partly sunny, 50% chance of showers and thunderstorms, highs of around 80. I'm WSBT 22's weather forecaster, Aaron May.
6: Right now, it's 58 degrees.
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0: I'm Tom from Edwardsburg. I was severely nearsighted for my entire adult life until LASIK surgery. I ended up with 20/10 vision in both eyes for 5 years. And once you've had that kind of vision, no other vision is acceptable. Well, 3-4 years ago, my vision started to degrade. It was getting blurry. Dr. Jennifer tried different prescriptions. She suggested seeing a cataract surgeon. Well, last February, she asked me if I would try a procedure for dry eye, which I did not know I had. She did a series of tests and showed me the results, and they're permanently dry, and you cannot feel it, but the treatment was amazing. And I have told my friends, and I've told people in Edwardsburg, she went way over and above, I thought. How do you thank someone who's giving you your vision back? There's no way you can do it properly.
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1: Right now it's 58 degrees.
2: There's one man on this earth who really, truly gets it.
3: Basically, the Democrat Party has come to this. They want power, they get to keep power, and under no circumstances should they ever be able to surrender it. Change the election system, gerrymander the hell out of states so Republicans don't have a vote, they're disenfranchised. Change the Supreme Court to a Democrat pull-up bureau. Open borders to bring in more and more Democrats. And then, if a Republican wins, impeach them.
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1: News. I'm Deborah Valentine. The conflict with Iran fueling the price of gas and other goods. Asked about Americans' concerns about prices, President Trump told Fox's Brett Barron's special report during their China interview, it's part of keeping America safe.
2: When you tell somebody you're going to have to pay a little more, not that much more, a little more for gas, Celine, for a very short period of time, because we want to stop the threat of being blown to pieces by a lunatic, by a crazy person, and they are crazy, using nuclear weapons, everybody says that's fine.
1: AAA says fuel prices have risen 30%. As of 12:01 a.m., the busiest commuter railroad in North America has come to a screeching halt, affecting 250 to 300,000 commuters daily. Officials say the main sticking point between all five unions representing the LIRR and the Metropolitan Transportation Agency is pay. 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
3: Overnight, mostly cloudy, 30% chance of showers and thunderstorms late, lows in the mid-50s, winds gusting to 20 miles per hour. On Saturday, partly sunny, 50% chance of showers and thunderstorms, highs of around 80. I'm WSBT 22's weather forecaster, Aaron May.
4: Right now, it's 57 degrees.

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3: The U.S. and China agree. I'm Deborah Valentine, Fox News. President Trump returning to the U.S. after a visit to China for bilateral trade talks with Chinese President Xi Jinping. Fox's Kevin Cork has details.
4: President Trump seemingly positively stirred by the trip to China, which objectively was marked by pomp, politics, and, of course, a lot of economic and political pressure. 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
4: I'm Chris DeMeo. President Trump back at the White House after this week's visit to China.
5: President Trump seemingly positively stirred by the trip to China, which objectively was marked by pomp, politics, and of course, a lot of economic and political pressure. Now, the commander-in-chief told just about anybody who would listen that things went very, and I mean very well.
4: Fox's Kevin Cork in Washington. The president, meantime, said China's President Xi Jinping offered help to end the war with Iran.
6: He agrees with me that he wants to see it end. He'd like to see it end. He would like to help. If he wants help, that's great. But we don't need help. And you know the problem with help? When somebody helps you, they always want something on the other side.
4: The president said Xi told him China won't give military help to Iran. 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
7: Overnight, mostly cloudy, 30% chance of showers and thunderstorms late, lows in the mid-50s, winds gusting to 20 miles per hour. On Saturday, partly sunny, 50% chance of showers and thunderstorms, highs of around 80. I'm WSBT 22's weather forecaster, Aaron May.
8: Right now, it's 57 degrees.

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3: A tremendous success. I'm Chris DeMeo, Fox News. President Trump weighing in on his summit in Beijing with Chinese leader Xi Jinping. They held talks on Iran, tariffs, Taiwan, and AI.
4: President Xi was very surprised at how well we've done with AI. Because they thought, you know, when it started, they took this gigantic lead. And we now have caught, we are substantially ahead of them in AI.
5: The goal of President Trump when going to China is to show that direct engagement is possible without having to give up any strategic leverage in the process.

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1: And the House of Representatives now will experience the most high-profile impact of today's Supreme Court ruling. This is a big deal. If you believe in equal justice, equal application of our laws, you don't draw congressional districts based on people's race. Given how closely the divided chamber is in the House, alterations to a handful of seats could tip the balance of power, so we'll see how this ultimately plays out.
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2: News. I'm Deborah Valentine. The second in command globally for the terror group ISIS has been killed in a joint U.S.-Nigerian operation in Africa. President Trump made the announcement on Truth Social, saying the elimination of Abu Bilal al-Manuki greatly reduces the global operation of ISIS. The largest commuter rail line in North America is on strike, stranding upwards of 300,000 riders daily. Long Island Railroad President Robert Free says even if a deal between the Metropolitan Transportation Authority and the unions is reached, service will take time to be restored.
3: If it were to become resolved, we would need time. It's contingent upon what time it would be settled. So it would be difficult for me at this point to say if it was settled at this time, we'd have service back at that time. But rest assured, we would look to get service back as soon as possible.
2: The main sticking point in contract negotiations is pay. 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
0: Now, from the Glass Doctor of Indiana Weather Center, here's your Storm Alert weather forecast.
4: Overnight, mostly cloudy. 30% chance of showers and thunderstorms late. Lows in the mid-50s. Winds gusting to 20 miles per hour. On Saturday, partly sunny. 50% chance of showers and thunderstorms. Highs of around 80. I'm WSBT 22's weather forecaster, Aaron May.
5: Right now, it's 58 degrees.
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1: Nice turn, Jill. Toby, isn't your sister doing a nice job as a new driver?
2: Sure. Hey, by the way, Dad, have you ever smoked marijuana? 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
3: OMG, Toby, are you serious?
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3: I heard it could lead to using other drugs.
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2: I never thought about that.
1: Well, now's the time to start thinking about it.
4: Now's the time to talk to your kids about substance use. Learn more at rosecrans.org.
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6: A global ISIS leader killed. I'm Deborah Valentine, Fox News. U.S. and Nigerian forces have taken out ISIS's second-in-command globally, Abu Bilal al-Manuki. President Trump made the announcement on Truth Social, saying the joint military operation in Africa was flawlessly executed, meticulously planned, and very complex. He added, with his removal, ISIS's global operation is greatly diminished. President Trump recaps his China summit discussing Taiwan and Iran on special report with Brett Baer.
7: President Trump addressing Beijing, calling Taiwan the most important issue with the U.S.
8: I will say this. I'm not looking to have somebody go independent and, you know, we're supposed to travel 9,500 miles to fight a war. I'm not looking for that. I want them to cool down. I want China to cool down.
7: When asked about the U.S. approving billions of dollars of weapons sales to the island, the president telling Fox's Brett Baer.
8: Well, I haven't approved it yet. We're going to see what happens.
9: What are you looking
8: for? I may do it. I may not do it.
7: On Iran, the president noted China offered to help negotiate an end to the war and a reopening of the Strait of Hormuz. Kristen Goodwin, Fox News.
6: The largest commuter rail line in North America, the Long Island Railroad, is on strike.
10: Labor unions announcing a walkout late Friday after negotiations with the Metropolitan Transportation Authority broke down. No new negotiations have been scheduled.
11: If it were to become resolved.

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5: News. I'm Chris DeMeo. Workers on New York's Long Island Railroad are on strike, bringing the busiest commuter rail system in North America to a halt.
6: If it were to become resolved, we would need time. It's contingent upon what time it would be settled. So it would be difficult for me at this point to say if it was settled at this time, we'd have service back at that time. But rest assured, we would look to get service back as soon as possible.
5: LARRR President Robert Free. President Trump says China's President Xi Jinping offered help to end the war with Iran.
7: He agrees with me that he wants to see it end. He'd like to see it end. He would like to help. If he wants help, that's great. But we don't need help. And you know the problem with help? When somebody helps you, they always want something on the other side.
5: The president says Xi told him China won't give weapons to Iran. America's listening to Fox News.
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8: Overnight, mostly cloudy, 30% chance of showers and thunderstorms late, lows in the mid-50s, winds gusting to 20 miles per hour. On Saturday, partly sunny, 50% chance of showers and thunderstorms, highs of around 80. I'm WSBT 22's weather forecaster, Aaron May.
9: Right now, it's 58 degrees.

0: I'm Tom from Edwardsburg. I was severely nearsighted for my entire adult life until LASIK surgery. I ended up with 20/10 vision in both eyes for 5 years. And once you've had that kind of vision, no other vision is acceptable. Well, 3-4 years ago, my vision started to degrade. It was getting blurry. Dr. Jennifer tried different prescriptions. She suggested seeing a cataract surgeon. Well, last February, she asked me if I would try a procedure for dry eye, which I did not know I had. She did a series of tests and showed me the results, and they're permanently dry, and you cannot feel it, but the treatment was amazing. And I've told my friends, and I've told people in Edwardsburg, she went way over and above, I thought. How do you thank someone who's giving you your vision back? There's no way you can do it properly.
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0: I'm Tom from Edwardsburg. I was severely nearsighted for my entire adult life until LASIK surgery. I ended up with 20/10 vision in both eyes for 5 years. And once you've had that kind of vision, no other vision is acceptable. Well, 3-4 years ago, my vision started to degrade. It was getting blurry. Dr. Jennifer tried different prescriptions. She suggested seeing a cataract surgeon. Well, last February, she asked me if I would try a procedure for dry eye, which I did not know I had. She did a series of tests and showed me the results, and they're permanently dry, and you cannot feel it, but the treatment was amazing. And I've told my friends, and I've told people in Edwardsburg, she went way over and above, I thought. How do you thank someone who's giving you your vision back? There's no way you can do it properly.
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6: A tremendous success. I'm Chris DeMeo, Fox News. President Trump speaking at, weighing in on his summit in Beijing with Chinese President Xi Jinping. They held talks on Iran, tariffs, Taiwan, and AI.
7: President Xi was very surprised at how well we've done with AI because they thought, you know, when it started, they took this gigantic lead. And we now have caught, we are substantially ahead of them in AI.
8: The goal of President Trump when going to China is to show that direct engagement is possible without having to give up any strategic leverage in the process. The president says that happened and that also he is returning home with his pockets full, that alongside those top business leaders that he took this trip with, preliminary economic commitments have been made.
9: So we had a great stay. It was an amazing period of time. President Xi's an incredible guy. Got along, made a lot of great trade deals, including over 200 planes for Boeing.
8: So the president there talking about the agreement he says China has made to buy about 450 GE aerospace engines.
6: That's Fox's Alexandria Hoff. The U.S. blockade of the Strait of Hormuz continues as President Trump returns from China.
10: Iran is running out of options other than cutting oil production because of their storage problems, and oil is the lifeblood of their economy. At the same time, the U.S. naval blockade continues, preventing any ships from entering or leaving Iranian ports. Now, reports say a vessel operating as a floating armory in the Gulf of Oman has been seized by Iran. The ship is used to store

0: Even the boots on the ground possibility right now is being used as leverage. It's not actually happening.
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8: $5,000. 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
6: Kathy Stein saw how her brother Eddie lit up every room he walked into. His enthusiasm for life was infectious. Eddie would talk to anyone about his favorite hobbies, from steam trains to photography. It was hard to catch him without a camera or two strapped around his neck. But after Eddie was diagnosed with a terminal disease, he, Kathy, and their three sisters were forced to think about his end-of-life plan. In her research, Kathy came across a unique subset of science, brain donation. And with Eddie having been diagnosed with autism, his brain would be valuable in advancing research in that field.
7: We understood in our family, as Eddie's very wide circle of friends did, that he had a really beautiful mind. I mean, his brain was something very special. So the idea of his brain just being wasted was just horrifying to us. So I, as his legal guardian, had the responsibility of trying to think in his brain, think wearing his shoes, what would he have desired? And it really came to a head when he had pneumonia. And that was when we both put the DNR in place and also reached out to Autism Brain Net.
6: Autism BrainNet is a program of the Simons Foundation Autism Research Initiative. Its goal is to use brain tissue to understand the biological causes of autism and identify treatments that improve the quality of life for people with autism spectrum disorder. Dr. David Amaral, scientific director at Autism BrainNet, says that its creation 14 years ago stemmed from frustration of a lack of research opportunities.
11: I wanted to do postmortem autism research to try and answer some of these questions. But when I went to the available sources of autistic brains, there really was on the order of tens, like 10 brains or 20 brains. In fact, we did a very large study in the early 2000s, and I think we had something like 22 brains in that study, and it was considered to be a large study. So we realized that we have all these incredible scientific techniques now to study the postmortem human brain. But the bottleneck was that we just didn't have the material to be able to enable those kinds of studies.
6: Since they're only being used for research purposes, brain donation isn't included in the standard organ donation registration. It requires a separate process that many people aren't aware of, which has proven to be a main obstacle for Autism BrainNet. While we have ways to look at the brain of a living person, Amaral says being able to explore the tissue up close provides invaluable information for various conditions.
11: Alzheimer's disease, which is getting more and more prevalent,

0: was first discovered in 1906 by a pathologist who studied a woman who had dementia, and he was able to study her brain, and he discovered the plaques and tangles that are characteristic of Alzheimer's disease. So that was over 120 years ago. But because of that discovery, we now know what causes those plaques and tangles. And that has led to a variety of efforts to come up with preventative measures or treatments.
1: But while Alzheimer's research has seen major advancements in knowledge over the last century, other conditions like autism are just beginning to access this type of investigation.
0: We have just begun to acquire postmortem brains for doing research. And our hope is that by carrying out postmortem brain research, we'll be able to understand really the causes of autism at a cellular and molecular level. And that ultimately will lead to better treatments to improve the quality of life of living autistic individuals. So these brain donations are really a valuable and critical resource that enables state-of-the-art research to be carried out.
1: Research that was thought to be science fiction back when Amaral was a student.
0: The very first postmortem studies of autism weren't done until the 1980s, but again, on like 4 to 6 brains, not a very large number of brains. And it's only now in the last 5 to 10 years that people are able to do well-powered studies. And largely due to the fact that Autism Brain Net has been able to gather these donations from, you know, members of the community that see the value in this kind of research.
1: The donations can also be from non-autistic individuals whose tissues will be used as a control group in this research. There's no cost to the family, and Autism Brain Net handles all of the donation logistics. After someone dies, a loved one calls Autism Brain Net's 24/7 number 877-333-0999. The organization will dispatch a member to acquire the brain and ship it to one of their 3 collection sites. After Eddie passed, Kathy's sister called the hotline and arranged for the tissue to be collected at a funeral home.
0: We do require that brain donations come in within 48 hours after a person's death, but it's even better if the donation can come in within 24 hours or even shorter. And the reason is that when a person dies, all of their organs start to change, start to deteriorate, and we want to study the brain of an autistic individual as closely as it was to life as it can be. So the longer the delay between when a person dies and when we acquire the brain, the less likely it is to represent the brain when it was in the living person.
1: Amaral says this research is the only way we'll be able to understand the biomedical causes of autism.
0: We can look at the autistic individuals behaviorally. We can do MRI analysis of their brains, and all of that is important research. But to get down to the point of understanding the neurons and their connections and chemistry of autism, we need to look at the brain, and it's only that level of analysis that will ultimately lead us to better drugs to treat autism, as well as a lot of the co-occurring conditions.
1: When Amaral refers to treating autism, he doesn't mean curing it. The goal of treatment is to improve the quality of life for autistic people, not reprogram the DNA of who they are.
0: We're not necessarily doing this research to cure autism. There's many positive aspects of autism, and Kathy, you know, mentioned several about her brother and how what an incredible artist he was. And where our goal is to try and understand what causes some of the debilitating co-occurring conditions like epilepsy or anxiety.
1: A large portion of people with autism have anxiety conditions, serious sleep disorders, and gastrointestinal issues as well. Amaral believes that by studying the brain, they can figure out what's causing these debilitating conditions and be able to treat the root of the problem.
0: And from my perspective, if we could simply treat the anxiety component of autism and reduce or eliminate anxiety from an autistic person's life, it's going to make their life that much better. And that's what our goal is, to make the lives of autistic people that much better.
1: Amaral says the current anti-anxiety medications on the market don't work the same way in people with autism as they do in neurotypical patients.
0: A lot of the anti-anxiety medications that are used for neurotypical individuals actually have been tried. Many of them actually do not work as well in autistics as in neurotypical individuals. So there is not a standard of practice at this point in time for an anti-anxiety medication in autism.
1: Even non-pharmacological treatments like cognitive behavioral therapy don't work in the same way for these individuals.
0: We're really in the early stages of evaluating how well that works in autistic individuals. And again, part of the issue is that we do believe that the autistic brain is different in some ways than a neurotypical brain. Those differences may make some of the drugs that we use for treatment of anxiety or sleep conditions actually work and not as expected. In some cases, they work in the opposite way. So an anti-anxiety medication may make somebody more agitated. So we need to understand that. We need to know, you know, what are the best treatments for these kinds of conditions in autism, and that's what our goal is.
1: There's a ton of diversity in this community that isn't yet well understood, but has an incredible impact on each person. Amaral is able to show this through his work looking at the amygdala, a brain structure that plays a big role in anxiety, at least in neurotypical people.
0: And we've studied the amygdala, just looked at its development over time using MRI in living autistic children. So we followed them from when they're 2 years old into their 20s. And what we found is that anxiety in autism can actually be of two varieties. It can be the standard kind of anxiety. It's called the DSM type of anxiety. That's what any neurotypical person would have. But then there's also an atypical form of anxiety that seems to be only occurring in autistic individuals.
1: This type of anxiety is often related to patterns. If something is different than it appeared the day before, a person may get really anxious about that change.
0: So one of our children was upset when there was a cloudy day and the sun didn't rise the same way as it did yesterday. And, you know, these are things that neurotypical individuals wouldn't necessarily be anxious about, but this child needed to have things done in the same way exactly every day, otherwise they got anxious.
1: What's interesting is that the kids with the typical type of anxiety had larger amygdalas than kids without any anxiety, but the ones who had the atypical presentation had smaller amygdalas than both groups.
0: So here you have, even within autistics, a divergence that some had a big amygdala, had DSM anxiety, some had a smaller amygdala, and they had this atypical anxiety. But then there was a group of autistics that had no anxiety disorder that we could determine, and their amygdala was normal size.
1: Which is just one example of how diverse this population is and how much we don't understand.
0: And it speaks to the issue of why we really need a large number of donations of postmortem brains. By looking at one brain, it really will not characterize all of the differences we see between autism and neurotypical individuals. We ultimately would like to know what's different about an autistic individual that has autism plus anxiety versus somebody who only has autism, or autism plus epilepsy versus somebody that only has autism. And the only way you can do that is by having a large number of people with autism plus anxiety or autism with epilepsy comparison to autistic individuals with neither of those, as well as comparing it with neurotypical brains that don't have autism.
1: At this moment, Amaral estimates that they've collected around 400 donations. It's much more than what was available several years ago, but he says many more are needed to get the answers they're looking for.
0: I think there may be some novel findings that we'll see in the autistic brain that will give us clues as to why some of the medications that we think should help them are not helping them. And then there'll be other findings that will lead us to new targets for therapy. So it's science, unfortunately, is slow and it takes some time. And this is, I think, in compared to something like Alzheimer's disease, autism is far more complex. And so it's probably altering or affecting multiple brain systems, not, you know, one or two. And we need to encourage more research on all of them. But again, unless you have the substrate to do it, which in this case was the postmortem brain, you can't do the science.
1: You can find out more about brain donation and Dr. David Amaral on our website, radiohealthjournal.org. Our executive producer is Amira Zaveri. I'm Kristen Farah.
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2: If you look around, so much of our lives are designed with prevention in mind. From the seatbelt in our cars to the lids on our coffee cups, we're staying proactive. A strategy that saves a lot of money, time, and frustration.
6: Can you imagine a world where we don't take fire prevention very seriously? We have structures that aren't built to prevent fires, where we don't have fire alarms, we don't have fire safety in everything that we do. And we see actually the consequences in some places, like what happened in Los Angeles. There was a wildfire, but it spread very rapidly. There was a lot that could have been done, more that could have been done.
2: That's Dr. Barry Davis, Professor Emeritus of the University of Texas School of Public Health. His new book, The Preventioneers, Diseases, Disasters, and the Discoveries That Changed Our World, highlights the brave people who've pushed against the status quo. While prevention is now baked into so much of our lives, society doesn't often like change, and many of these normalized ideas were once considered taboo or offensive. You may be shocked to hear that one of the more controversial ideas was in the mid-1800s. Hospitals had high rates of maternal mortality due to childbed fever, which is caused by a bacterial infection in the reproductive tract. They couldn't figure out how to prevent the condition, but one doctor suggested it may help if physicians started washing their hands.
6: Now, nobody knew anything about germ theory back then. They didn't know how infection spread. They didn't really even think so much of infection. And then the prevailing theory was that there was something in the air. It was called miasma. That caused things. And he realized after a while, it took him a long time to realize it, and it sort of came to him as an epiphany, that what was causing it was the doctors were going from the autopsy room where they had examined patients right to examining women who were pregnant. And he realized they were carrying something. And he could smell the autopsy particles on his hands, and he realized that he has to get rid of that smell. And he came up with this chlorine washing.
2: One hospital instituted this practice and saw an immediate reduction in childbed fever cases. Despite this success, the medical world refused to accept hand washing was the answer.
6: First resistance was that was the prevailing theory of the day. What are you talking about, Dr. Semmelweis? The second was, you're telling us that we're not clean? We're physicians. Of course we're clean. The third one was that he was a junior person. He was also a foreigner. He worked in Vienna, but he was from Hungary. And he was telling senior people that this was the solution. And they said, well, you really need to provide more evidence. And he started to provide evidence. And they kept on saying, well, that's nice, but you need to provide more. And they just really wouldn't listen to him. Some people did, but most people didn't.
2: Dr. Semmelweis died before seeing the impact of his work. It wasn't until years later with the advent of germ theory that people recognized how brilliant he was.
6: We meet resistance all the time. In our everyday lives, if we want to say something, this is not quite right, people say, well, that's the way it's always been, or what proof do you have? And you show proof, and they say, well, that's not really much proof, we need more proof, and so on and so on. And the resistance built up. These people who fought this were fighters, and they found ways to persist and to persist and to get their ideas out. Not everyone was successful. Semmelweis was one that was not successful, but the others were.
2: In his research, Davis realized that it takes a special type of person to create necessary changes in this world. But one of the biggest obstacles to creating prevention policy is that the success is invisible. Once a problem is solved, the next generation is quick to forget what life was like before specific programs were put in place. Davis says we can clearly see this cycle happen with vaccines.
6: People forget what it was like when measles was present all over the population. People forget what it was like when polio was there. People forget when smallpox was there. Now, thank goodness smallpox has been eradicated from the face of the earth. It no longer exists as a disease. But when things are well taken care of, people tend to forget. And we need to remind people constantly about things. We always do that. We need to look to history and remind ourselves of the way things could happen and what we need to do to prevent them from happening again.
2: Today, Davis says we may be seeing a turning point with social media.
6: There is a movement that started by Jonathan Haidt called the Anxious Generation, where there's a lot of evidence that this constant access to telephones and social media at a young age is doing something that's not good for the kids.
2: Davis says there's legitimate pushback from other scientists in the field. They worry that there's not enough evidence to prove it's actually social media that's causing an increase in mental health issues. Davis thinks it's a very similar debate to what we saw when trying to regulate cigarettes.
6: First of all, there's a huge industry pushback. In the case of smoking, it's the tobacco industry. In the case of this problem, it's the big tech industry. But the other thing is even the science. There was a problem at the beginning with smoking. Was this causation or was this correlation? Did you just see two things that come together, sort of coincidence? Was one causing the other? And it's the same thing here. And you just have to gather more evidence. But there comes a point at which how much more evidence do you need to gather before you act on it? It just seems strange that you keep on wanting, the goalposts keep moving. You want to keep on getting more and more evidence when you feel that something should be done.
2: Some countries have already started to take steps towards regulating social media. Australia instituted a ban for teens under 16, and France has a similar law for kids under 15. Other countries like Spain, Brazil, and Greece aren't far behind with their policies.
6: The warning signs are there. The evidence seems, to my mind, to be there, but I'm very willing to have science talk about it, but just not forever.
2: His book, The Preventioneers, is available now wherever books are sold. You can find more information about Dr. Barry Davis and all of our guests on our website, radiohealthjournal.org. Our writer-producer is Kristen Farah. Our production manager is Jason Dickey. I'm Greg Johnson.
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18: Medical notes this week. A simple nasal spray could be the future of reversing cognitive decline. A study published in the Journal of Extracellular Vesicles reveals a treatment that suppresses chronic inflammation in aging brains. In animal models, the nasal spray significantly improved memory and switched on the brain's own repair system. This non-invasive approach offers a promising way to treat age-related diseases. Giving antibiotics to newborns may come with a hidden cost. New research reveals that early life antibiotic use disrupts the delicate balance of the gut microbiome, leaving infants vulnerable to infections. These findings suggest that clinicians should exercise extreme caution with antibiotic prescriptions in the first weeks of life to prevent lasting damage to a child's developing immunity. The research is published in Mucosal Immunology. And finally, a high-fat diet may be bad for your brain. The gut is commonly known as the second brain due to the millions of neurons in the digestive tract. However, new research shows that this gut-brain connection works both ways and may be making us vulnerable. Research in PLOS Biology shows that live bacteria from the gut can travel into the brain. This animal study revealed that a high-fat diet increases the amount of bacteria in the brain, potentially causing neurological diseases. And that's Medical Notes this week. I'm Mayan Vosta-Betancourt.
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2: Overnight, mostly cloudy, 30% chance of showers and thunderstorms late, lows in the mid-50s, winds gusting to 20 miles per hour. On Saturday, partly sunny, 50% chance of showers and thunderstorms, highs of around 80. I'm WSBT 22's weather forecaster, Aaron May.
3: Right now, it's 58 degrees.
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5: When he said that on national television, like, my hair was on fire, because that's not an element that the government has to prove.
6: From Enron to the 2008 housing crisis, why some of the costliest crimes rarely end in real consequences. Then,
7: I can't go in any grocery store anywhere without seeing protein. Pop-Tarts, protein. Candy bars, protein. Cereals. I've even seen protein water.
8: Inside the wellness trend that just keeps on growing. I'm Marty Peterson.
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6: Most of the crimes we hear about today happen in an instant and are very visible. Think a robbery, a break-in, something you can physically point to. But some of the biggest, costliest crimes in U.S. history actually don't look like crimes at all. Estimates from the FBI and U.S. Department of Justice still place the annual cost of white-collar crime in the hundreds of billions of dollars, with some experts saying that this number hits closer to $1 trillion each year. If you're unfamiliar with the term, white-collar crime is an umbrella category for nonviolent, financially motivated offenses. The phrase itself was coined almost 100 years ago by a man named Edwin Sutherland.
5: He was a sociologist who studied crime, and he came to the conclusion that everybody in the world of criminology was getting it wrong. In other words, they had a theory that crime was closely correlated with poverty or sociopathy. And he had a fresh perspective. He believed there was a type of person, a white-collar criminal, who was someone of very high social status and respectability who committed crimes in the course of their occupation.
6: That's Jennifer Taub, an expert on white-collar crime and a professor of law at the Western New England University School of Law. She's also the author of the book Big Dirty Money. She says Sutherland's research called out that anyone, even the upper class, could be criminals.
5: He gave this revolutionary talk in Philadelphia, of all places, to this group of captive sociologists and economists at an annual meeting. And the next day, many newspapers in Philadelphia and beyond carried the story because it was so shocking to people that he was calling the elite, the upper class, criminals. He was looking largely at corporate crime, things like antitrust violations, the big trust busting cases. He was also looking at things like industrial accidents or union busting. So the focus for him initially on white collar crime were these very big crimes committed by the most powerful.
6: Over time, though, this definition changed. Prosecutors focused less on the status of the offender and more on the nature of the crime. Today, white-collar crime covers a wide range of offenses, from writing a bad check wire to money laundering to corporate Ponzi schemes. Tom argues that this expanded definition has muddied the waters.
5: It became true that there was now blue-collar, white-collar crime. And in other words, now when the FBI collects data, it's incomplete on crime nationwide. Things like writing a bad check or welfare fraud is counted up as white-collar crime, alongside things like, you know, mail fraud and wire fraud and money laundering. And so there's just kind of this mixture of different types of offenders mixed in simply because they committed some kind of economic crime. We don't really have a good picture of whether the big white-collar crimes are on the rise, or we're just talking about, you know, small ante stuff.
6: And that lack of clarity shows up in the data. Unlike violent crime, there isn't a comprehensive national database for white-collar offenders. The Bureau of Justice Statistics has repeatedly noted that definitions vary across agencies.
5: I mean, the kind of data that we do have, the best comes from the U.S. attorneys in their 93 jurisdictions where they put a report out every year of all the cases they're bringing. But that's kind of later down the line. If a case is already being, you know, if a case is already being prosecuted or considered for prosecution, that's long after the person committed the offense or it was investigated by a regulatory agency and so on. So we do have, I think part of it is maybe no one has ever asked the question. And, you know, there's this this expression from business, which is, you can't manage what you don't measure. And I don't think that the powers that be really want to spend a lot of time trying to manage white-collar crime. They'd rather pretend it doesn't exist.
6: One of the most notable examples of this is Enron. 26 years ago, the energy company reported more than $100 billion in revenue. Within a year, it had completely collapsed, exposing years of accounting fraud.
5: When it was a priority in 2002 to hold those who were committing accounting fraud accountable, it was done. A task force was put together, and it was successful. They were successful in prosecuting and convicting numerous people who were at the highest level, CEOs and CFOs, involved in accounting fraud. So we have seen it work, but it's only going to work if it is actually a priority. And, you know, the numbers truly tell the story. Between July of 2002 and March of 2006, the Department of Justice convicted more than 82 CEOs, 85 corporate presidents, 36 chief financial officers, and 14 chief operating officers, all involved in corporate fraud cases.
6: But that momentum didn't last. Federal data show white-collar prosecutions have declined over time, even as financial systems have grown unchecked. And even when convictions happen, consequences can be limited. Some offenders get off early, while others receive full presidential pardons. One of these pardons included Paul Pogue, a construction businessman who pled guilty to underpaying his taxes by almost $500,000. Another pardon was for financier Michael Milken, who was indicted on 6 felony counts for conspiracy, filing false reports with the SEC, and securities mail and tax fraud. He was initially sentenced to 10 years in a minimum security prison, but only served 2 before being released. Today, this pattern continues. Many cases never reach court, and those that do are hard to prove. Unlike a robbery, where intent is clear, financial crimes often involve layers of decisions spread across people, documents, and years.
5: There's a fear that it will be hard to convince a jury that someone intended to make a false statement and lie to people, that someone intended to cheat on their taxes. It's muddy. And unfortunately, the fear of not being able to convince the jury does prevent some prosecutors from bringing the cases forward.
6: Tubbs says enforcement often comes down to priorities, with complex cases requiring years of time and resources. When prosecution is inconsistent, much of this activity remains hidden until the damage is already done. To learn more about this topic and our guest, Jennifer Tubb, visit viewpointsradio.org. The segment was written and produced by Amira Zaveri. Our studio manager is Jay Silvers. I'm Gary Price.
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8: Protein is everywhere in food marketing right now, and it doesn't seem to be dying down anytime soon. From protein-boosted coffee to cereal to yogurt, even popcorn has it added in these days. Brands that never used to make these nutritional claims now center their identity around it. Fast food chains like Subway, Starbucks, and Chipotle are also getting in on the trend with new high-protein menu items. Christopher Gardner, a researcher and professor at Stanford University, can't wrap his head around the constant protein mania.
7: I cannot explain it. It is crazy. The protein is everywhere. Okay, it is just so stunning that it has become such a great marketing tool. And it has, because I can't go in any grocery store anywhere without seeing protein. Pop-Tarts protein, candy bars protein, cereals. I've even seen protein water lately. And I think it's very misguided, although obviously it's a tremendous marketing tool. It is working.
8: Gardner is a professor of medicine at Stanford University and holds a PhD in nutrition science. According to a 2023 report from Research and Markets, the high-protein foods industry is projected to grow by more than $50 billion over the next year and a half. But where did this craze come from? High-protein diets aren't new. The Atkins diet, which centered around high-protein, high-fat, and low-carbs, surged in popularity in the 1970s and again in the early 2000s. But what's driving today's hyperfixation? Gardner has a theory.
7: There's three ways to get calories in your diet, from carbohydrates, fats, and proteins. And over the last couple of decades, carbs and fats have gone in and out of favor. And protein never got maligned in any of that. So I almost feel like it's just the survivor. Some people are against fat. Some people are against carbs. Nobody seems to have any problem with protein. So that's the default. I do think that in people's minds, they have associated protein with muscle building and with satiety for weight loss and simple growth, because our body builds a lot of things out of protein. And I think others think it makes you smarter, more athletic. I mean, it just has a huge health halo around it.
8: But more protein isn't always better. According to Joan Salji Blake, a registered dietitian and nutrition professor at Boston University, loading up on the ingredient while cutting back too heavily on carbs and fats is counterintuitive.
0: The problem when your diet is too high in one nutrient, in this case, protein, it crowds out the other nutrients, and that being carbohydrates. So what you're doing is you're never going to have meet all your nutrient needs, your need for carbohydrate, protein, and fat, as well as vitamins and minerals, by tipping the diet or the plate in one food group. So you got to have a proportionality of grains and fruits and vegetables and lean protein and some dairy and some healthy oils to meet all your nutrient needs. Also, by having that much protein, depending on the source of the protein, your saturated fat intake could go quite high. And we know saturated fat is the number one reason that increases that bad LDL cholesterol. So we don't want to do that, because then that will increase your risk for heart disease.
8: The protein craze has gotten so extreme that in a few cases, people have developed a disease that was nearly wiped out a century ago.
0: Some people have gone so protein heavy that they are eating a diet that is only from animal sources and maybe some dairy, and they are actually getting scurvy. Yes, scurvy. Vitamin C deficiency. I mean, that's an ultra extreme of people that are on these all protein diets without any fruits and vegetables and grains, and they're coming up with vitamin deficiencies.
8: If you've been maxing out on protein, don't panic. The threshold for preventing vitamin deficiencies is relatively low. For example, just 10 milligrams of vitamin C per day can prevent scurvy. The bigger issue may be how marketing is altering your mindset. Many of us believe we aren't getting enough protein, when in reality, the opposite is true.
0: To figure out, you know, how much protein you need, you got to do a little bit of math. Okay, so the historical recommendation was 0.8 grams of protein per kilogram body weight. And people say, my goodness, I'm in pounds. So what you do is you take your body weight and you divide it by 2.2, right? So let's just say that you are 150 pounds and you divide that by 2.2, then your weight in kilograms is going to be 68, okay? So then you take the 68 and you times it by 0.8, and that's how much protein you need historically. It might be beneficial, especially for some people, as older people and maybe athletes and very active people, to maybe have more, you know, protein per kilogram body weight. So rather than timesing it by 0.8, you can times it by 1.2.
8: If you weigh 150 pounds and don't need extra protein, you only need about 55 grams a day. And most Americans are already way above that mark. Most women average around 80 grams daily, while men average about 94. So for most people eating a well-balanced diet, these popular extra protein products aren't necessary. There are some exceptions, however, including people taking GLP-1 medications like Ozempic and Wegovy.
0: When you're on any weight loss diet, anyone, whether it's the medication-induced, the GLP-1s, or your own cutting calories, you're always going to lose fat, but you're also going to lose some lean tissue too. So what you want to do is make sure, especially on these medications, that you're getting adequate amount of protein so you can resynthesize what you may be losing.
8: That said, for those who are looking to increase their protein intake, what's the best way to go about it? While some consumers are skeptical of products like protein popcorn or coffee, Gardner clarifies that protein is protein, whether it comes from a packaged snack or a slab of meat.
7: Again, there's 20 amino acids that are the building blocks for protein. And I like to think of it like a Scrabble game. For Scrabble, There's 100 tiles of letters. There's 26 letters. You reach in the bag. You pull them out. Let's say you had lost some letters from your original bag and you borrowed some from a neighbor. You would never know the source of the letters. Once you pick the letters out of that bag, you spell in Scrabble whatever word you can. You're kind of agnostic to where it came from. So if you got it from meat, or you got it from chickpeas, or you got it from a dietary supplement or a protein powder, by the time you absorbed it, it wouldn't have any kind of tag on it that said, oh, this is a meat glycine. This is a chickpea tryptophan.
8: And for those who aren't sold on high-protein products, that's okay, too. In fact, Salji Blake believes it's better to get your protein the way Mother Nature intended. Whole foods offer a combination of nutrients that isolated protein often can't imitate.
0: Protein is in, you know, meats, fish, poultry, beans, nuts. It's actually in vegetables. It's actually in grains. And of course, it's in dairy. So the question is, do I need to have my coffee fortified with protein and pay extra for that? Do I need protein sprinkled on my popcorn? Probably not. Probably not if you're eating a wholesome diet. So the question is, all that money that you're spending on these, you know, designer foods, which are quite expensive, would you be better served by taking that extra income and buying more fruits and vegetables and whole grains?
8: For now, protein has become the easiest shorthand for healthy in a crowded food landscape. It's easily measurable and marketable, but nutrition is rarely defined by a single number. And as this messaging continues to drive what we buy and how we eat, it's important to think about what best fuels your body and lifestyle. To learn more about our guests, Christopher Gardner and Joan Salji Blake, visit viewpointsradio.org. For more behind the scenes, check out Viewpoints Radio on X, Facebook, and Instagram. 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Our executive producer is Amira Zaveri. 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I'm Marty Peterson.
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26: This is Viewpoint Explained. I'm Ebony McMorris. If you ever wondered who actually sets global oil prices, a lot of it traces back to one group, OPEC. Essentially, OPEC's a coalition of some of the world's biggest oil-producing countries that for decades have worked together to decide how much oil can flow into the world's economy. Now, the idea is pretty simple. When these countries produce less oil, prices tend to go up. If they produce more, prices drop. By moving in sync, they can shape the global oil market. It's also worth noting that one of the world's biggest oil producers, the U.S., is not a member of OPEC. For many years, one of the group's key members has been the United Arab Emirates, or UAE, which joined back in the 1960s. Since then, it's grown into a much larger player with the capacity to produce far more oil than it used to. And that's where the friction starts. In OPEC, every country is given a production target, but the UAE has spent years investing billions to increase output and being told to cut back production as part of a larger plan that doesn't line up with its own national interests. We've seen this tension build before. In 2021, the UAE pushed back on OPEC limits, slowing down a major agreement. And now it's decided to leave OPEC and cut ties for good. Stepping away from this coalition doesn't mean the UAE will flood the market with oil, but it does give the country more control over how much it produces and releases. And with a longtime member going their own way, that collective price-setting strategy will be harder to hold together. For consumers, this move won't lead to immediate change, but will hopefully lead to lower prices at the pump. One downside, however, is that as producers pull in different directions, the market may become harder to predict. That's Viewpoints Explained for this week. More in a moment.
5: Welcome to Culture Crash, where we examine what's new and old in entertainment. Singer-songwriter Noah Kahan seems to be something of an overthinker. His lyrics reveal a writer who considers every aspect of something before figuring out exactly what he wants to say. Kahan burst onto the scene with his song Stick Season, originally on TikTok back in 2020, and then officially as a finished single in 2022. Since then, Kahan has been on a rocket ship of fame and success. His 2022 album, also titled Stick Season, spawned a number of hits, including Northern Attitude, Dial Drunk, and She Calls Me Back. Now he's back with his next album, The Great Divide, which sees Kahan sharpening his toolkit and leaning into a fuller rock sound. Bursting with new sing-alongs and anthems, The Great Divide is full of songs that double as character studies or catharsis or both. On Porchlight, produced with Aaron Dessner, Kahan imagines his own mother's loneliness and frustration with her son's fame. On Heading North, he takes on the persona of a scorned lover missing an ex with a little bit of spite. On the album's deluxe edition, subtitled The Last of the Bugs, there's a song called Staying Still, which is sure to rock stadiums on tour with its soaring chorus. Oh, I can't keep on starting over, sleeping in a bed half empty, daydreaming. With polished production and chock full of fun melodies and guitar riffs, Noah Kahan's new album, The Great Divide, is well on its way to becoming another folk rock classic. I'm Evan Rooks.

0: Susan. It's so great to finally be able to get together again.
1: Oh, it sure is. And I really appreciate you picking up the bill.
0: I'm happy to. 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
6: Taking out a terrorist, I'm Deborah Valentine, Fox News. U.S. and Nigerian forces have taken out ISIS's second-in-command globally, Abu Bilal al-Manouki. President Trump made the announcement on Truth Social, saying the joint military operation in Africa was flawlessly executed, meticulously planned, and very complex. He added, with his removal, ISIS's global operations are greatly diminished. President Trump recaps his China summit discussing Taiwan and Iran on Special Report with Brett Baer. Fox's Kristen Goodwin has more.
7: President Trump addressing Beijing, calling Taiwan the most important issue with the U.S.
8: I will say this. I'm not looking to have somebody go independent and, you know, we're supposed to travel 9,500 miles to fight a war. I'm not looking for that. I want them to cool down. I want China to cool down.
7: When asked about the U.S. approving billions of dollars of weapons sales to the island, the president telling Fox's Brett Baer.
8: Well, I haven't approved it yet. We're going to see what happens.
9: What are you looking for?
8: I may do it. I may not do it.
7: On Iran, the president noted China offered to help negotiate an end to the war and a reopening of the Strait of Hormuz. Kristen Goodwin, Fox News.
6: The Long Island Railroad on strike.
10: Labor unions announcing a walkout late Friday after negotiations with the Metropolitan Transportation Authority broke down. No new negotiations have been scheduled.
11: If it were to become resolved, we would need time. It's contingent upon what time it would be settled. So it would be difficult for me at this point to say if it was settled at this time, we'd have service back at that time. But rest assured, we would look to get service back as soon as possible.
10: LARR President Robert Free, the union wants a 16% pay raise over 4 years. The MTA argues the union's demands would lead to fare hikes. Chris DeMeo, Fox News.
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0: Opposing groups aren't kept apart. One is called Unite the Kingdom, a right-wing group that attracted 100,000 people to their event last September. While many saw an opportunity to peacefully express British identity, there were clashes with police and incidents of anti-Muslim hate speech. The annual Nakba Day pro-Palestinian rally will be watched for displays of anti-Semitism. Police are promising the highest degree of control. Jonathan Savage, Fox News.
1: The U.S. Supreme Court has declined to intervene in a high-stakes redistricting dispute in Virginia. It leaves in place a Virginia Supreme Court ruling that invalidated a voter-approved congressional map creating four additional Democratic districts. It sought to reduce the GOP's 5-6 minority, giving a potential 10-1 advantage to Democrats ahead of the midterms. The 2026 Preakness Stakes is set for this evening. Fox's Tanya J. Powers has more on the race.
2: This year marks the 151st running of the Preakness Stakes, the middle jewel of the Triple Crown. It's being held at Laurel Park in Baltimore and will feature its biggest field in 15 years. Laurel Park is serving as a one-year stand-in for the historic Pimlico Racecourse, which is undergoing a $400 million redevelopment. After history was made earlier this month at the Kentucky Derby, where the winning trainer was a woman for the first time, a different trainer, Brittany Russell, has the chance to do the same at the Preakness with the horse Taj Mahal. Those hoping for a Triple Crown winner this year are not getting their wish. Kentucky Derby winner Golden Tempo has bowed out of the Preakness. In New York, Tanya J. Powers, Fox News.
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4: Overnight, mostly cloudy, 30% chance of showers and thunderstorms late, lows in the mid-50s, winds gusting to 20 miles per hour. On Saturday, partly sunny, 50% chance of showers and thunderstorms, highs of around 80. I'm WSBT 22's weather forecaster, Aaron May.
5: Right now, it's 58 degrees.
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9: So the president is there in the Oval Office. He is flanked by Dr. Oz, Medicare, Medicaid services. Behind him is Katie Britt, the senator from Alabama, who has never been so happy. It's a conversation about fertility and covering fertility as part of healthcare costs. It's actually quite interesting. Tony Katz today. Good to be with you, but they end it, and the president, he's there in the Oval, and as he does, he's like, so, anybody got any questions? And sure enough, this press corps has questions. I haven't heard them yet. I saved it for you. This all just happened moments ago, so I have not pre-heard the questions. I save it for you. I figure we should have to endure this together. That's the kind of loving relationship I've always wanted for us, and now it's here. All right, let's go.
10: You can do something there. A lot of people are asking for it, and thank you very much for the work on that. And with that, do you have any questions?
11: Mr. President, you mentioned that you were going to be meeting with the generals on Iran. You rejected a deal from Iran over the weekend. Can you tell us anything about that proposal and what, if any, effort was made to break the stalemate?
10: It was just unacceptable. You know, a lot of people said, well, does he have a plan? Yeah, of course they do. I have the best plan ever. I mean, Iran has been defeated militarily, totally. They have a little left. They probably built up during this period of time. We'll knock that out in about a day. But I have a plan. You know what it is? A very simple plan. I don't know why you don't say it like it is. Iran cannot have a nuclear weapon. They're very dangerous. They're very volatile. It's a terrible thing that's happened over there. They've killed 42,000 people. in the last 2 months, 42,000, at least that's what we know of, 42,000 people. They killed numerous

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0: the president is answering questions. The president has been speaking about the possibility of a deal with Iran and how what they sent back was completely unacceptable. We know this already. This took place after a conversation regarding fertility treatments and insurance. It was there in the Oval Office, and you had Dr. Oz there. Senator Katie Britt, Alabama, has been front and center on a lot of these fertility issues. But the president then said, okay, let me answer the questions. And of course, the questions were about Iran. And we should also note that the president in a day is supposed to be leaving for China in a summit with Xi Jinping, which of course would have been about trade and tariffs. Taiwan would have come up. Iran's going to be front and center, energy and oil and all the rest. There's a thought process that maybe he shouldn't go, that it doesn't pay to go. Why go talk to you? You haven't done anything to keep Iran at bay and end this regime, and you're buying the sanctioned oil anyway. Why am I giving you my respect? I'm not saying it's definitely going to happen. I'm saying I won't be surprised if the plane doesn't take off. Meanwhile, let's get to Trump answering a prior question and getting some other questions.
1: So we talked about it, and they said you'll have to take it out because we don't have the capability of doing it. So for those people that like to say that those great pilots in those great planes, well, we just ordered 22 more of them, new and improved, that those great pilots didn't do their job. They did their job. At 1 o'clock in the morning with no moon, no light, no nothing, every single bomb hit its targets. And then, as you know, we shot some incredible things. There's things that nobody else has. Nobody has a military like we have. We shot the Tomahawks from a submarine 200 miles away, and that went on top of it. But every one of those, including the Tomahawks, every one of those weapons and shots hit perfectly. And they said to me, just to put it on the record, they said to me, there are only two countries in the entire world that could ever get that stuff out of there because we don't have the equipment and nobody else. They said, China and the United States. So I just want to let you know, those pilots did an unbelievable job, very dangerous job, at 1 o'clock in the morning. Think of it, no moon, no nothing. We had no light, purposely. And every single one of those bombs went right down an air chute in a granite mountain and exploded. And they are unable to get it, even if they wanted to. But we're not going to take a chance, so that's part of the deal. So, sir,
0: are you saying right down an air chute, I think he's quoting the plot to Star Wars. Anyway, back to, I'm not mocking the man. By the way, that whole idea of only us in China, that's who can get the uranium. It's boots on the ground. Just so you understand, there's going to be boots on the ground. It's going to happen because we're taking the uranium and we're not going to let the Chinese take any part of it. That's just crazy talk.
2: The Iranians agreed to allow the removal of all their enriched uranium.
1: Yeah, yeah. Well, they did it 2 days ago. They didn't. Okay. They did 2 days ago. They said, you're going to have to take it. We were going to go with them. But they changed their mind because they didn't put it in the paper. So when they sent us this document that we waited 4 days for, that should have taken 10 minutes to do, look, very simple. We get that. They guarantee no nuclear weapons for a very long period of time and a couple of other minor things, but they just can't get there. So they agree with us, and then they take it back. They said to us that it was so badly obliterated, was the word they actually used, that was my original word, that it got challenged by some of the fake news. And it wasn't challenged with any knowledge. It was just challenged like they were hoping that this wouldn't have been so successful. No, it was obliterated. We have the greatest military in the world. I built it largely in my first term, and I didn't know I'd be using it quite this much in my second term. But very simply, when they say, does he have a plan? Yeah, I have a plan. The plan is very simple. You know, in war, you have to change. You have to be flexible. You have a lot of plans, but you have to do different plans in different days. But I have a great plan. But the plan is they cannot have a nuclear weapon.
0: Now, he said war. He has been avoiding saying war from the beginning. He made the mistake and called it an excursion. He has, as of late, been calling it a skirmish. Of course it is a war. Once you hear him, Once you hear him say Iran cannot have a nuclear weapon, how many times did he say it there? Well, then that's the ball game. He's saying we're staying until they have no shot of getting a nuclear weapon. That's what he's saying. So can we start from there? Start with this baseline understanding? Stop with all the histrionics? And if Iran will collapse in 4 months under their own weight because they don't have the money, that's good too. Keep it here. I'm Tony Katz.
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5: Now, from the Glass Doctor of Indiana Weather Center, here's your Storm Alert weather forecast.
19: Overnight, mostly cloudy, 30% chance of showers and thunderstorms late, lows in the mid-50s, winds gusting to 20 miles per hour. On Saturday, partly sunny, 50% chance of showers and thunderstorms, highs of around 80. I'm WSBT 22's weather forecaster, Aaron May.
20: Right now, it's 57 degrees.
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0: And while all this was going on, you know, TSA workers went 44 days without pay, causing those extremely long lines. Spirit Airlines just disappeared. It's no longer there. It collapsed. He was still in power. Not to mention current gas prices for road travelers have spiked to almost $5 a gallon. Mm-hmm. And jet fuel prices continue to rise due to the Iran war. But Sean was doing another reality show.
1: Yeah.
2: That is Whoopi Goldberg, who wants to blame the collapse of Spirit Airlines on the Transportation Secretary, Sean Duffy. Whoopi, you can't be this dumb. My name is Tony Katz. The show is Tony Katz Today. You cannot actually believe the words you just said here. It's impossible. It's impossible. You know, this is the show, The View, and I know you don't watch the show, but yet there are a lot of liberal white women who do, and man, are they fed a line of crap, usually from Sunny Host, and more often than not from Joy Behar. Whoopi, you're supposed to be the adult in the room. You're supposed to be the star. You have maybe the most incredible story in all of Hollywood, in all of entertainment. You forced yourself into our worlds. You were doing a one-woman show on Broadway. The hubris of thinking you could do that, and it worked, and it was sensational. There you were, comic relief, with the two biggest names in comedy at the time, Robin Williams and Billy Crystal, unstoppable people. And you weren't there because somehow it was an afterthought. You were there because you earned your place. And no one even questioned it. No one watched comic relief. One of the few times I can remember watching TV with my father in our living room. And no one said, well, you know, she's there because they just needed someone. No one said that. They said she belonged to be there. No one questioned it. You've got a story and a history. There's Ghost. It's Patrick Swayze and Demi Moore, two of the biggest stars. And here you are stealing the whole movie. You're you. You know Spirit Airlines didn't go under because of Sean Duffy. Why are you giving that line of crap to your audience? You know Sunny Hostin lies more than she tells the truth. Why are you giving that load of crap to your audience? 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
5: When will it reopen? I'm Pam Puso, Fox News. As gas prices continue to rise, President Trump remains focused on efforts to end the war with Iran and reopen the Strait of Hormuz.
8: Iran is running out of options other than cutting oil production because of their storage problems, and oil is the lifeblood of their economy. At the same time, the U.S. naval blockade continues, preventing any ships from entering or leaving Iranian ports. Now, reports say a vessel operating as a floating armory in the Gulf of Oman has been seized by Iran. The ship is used to store weapons for security firms who protect ships at sea. It also comes after an Indian flag vessel was attacked off the coast of Oman and sunk after a suspected explosion caused by a drone or missile.
5: That's Fox's Ashley Webster. Iran and other topics were addressed by President Trump and his Chinese counterpart during a summit in Beijing.
9: The goal of President Trump when going to China is to show that direct engagement is possible without having to give up any strategic leverage in the process. The president says that happened, and that also he is returning home with his pockets full, that alongside those top business leaders that he took this trip with, preliminary economic commitments have been made.
10: So we had a great stay. It was an amazing period of time. President Xi's an incredible guy. Got along, made a lot of great trade deals, including 200 planes from Boeing.
9: So the president there talking about the agreement he says China has made to buy about 450 GE aerospace engines.
5: That's Fox's Alexandria Hoff. He's getting a new trial, but it comes with a risk for former South Carolina lawyer Alex Murdoch. The state's attorney general announced yesterday his office could seek the death penalty. Murdoch will be retried for the murder of his wife and adult son. The court ordered a new trial, citing jury tampering. 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
5: Workers for New York's Long Island Railroad are on strike, bringing the busiest commuter rail system in North America to a halt.
23: If it were to become resolved, we would need time. It's contingent upon what time it would be settled. So it would be difficult for me at this point to say if it was settled at this time, we'd have service back at that time. But rest assured, we would look to get service back as soon as possible.

0: provisions. Members buy drugs at discounts of 20 to 50% and pocket as much or as little of the difference as they want. In 2024, 340B purchases totaled $81 billion, making it the nation's second biggest drug program. The American Hospital Association says 340B is essential to their operations. Given steep inflation and drug prices, they say patients will suffer if the program is changed in any way.
1: Fox Business Network's Drary Willis. The titans of social media will return to Capitol Hill next month. The leaders of Meta, Alphabet, TikTok, and Snap will go before the Senate Judiciary Committee on June 23rd. They'll be asked about steps they've taken to protect young users from sexual predators and dangerous content. The hearing comes as several state and federal court cases head to trial aimed at holding social media companies responsible for what happens on their platforms. The companies have disputed allegations that they harm children's mental health through deliberate design choices. I'm Pam Puso in New York, and this is Fox News.
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3: Partly cloudy today with scattered showers and storms, warm and muggy, highs near 80. Another hot day tomorrow, highs low 80s, isolated showers possible. Better chances for storms arrive Monday and Tuesday ahead of a front. We'll warm to the mid 80s Monday, then drop to the upper 70s to low 80s Tuesday. I'm WSBT 22 meteorologist Jessica Burns.
4: Right now, it's 58 degrees.
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5: If Iran does not agree to give what has been agreed to, President Trump says, the bombing starts at a much higher level.
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7: The main problem White House officials are having with these talks, if they make a deal with one faction claiming to be in control of Iran, it's possible some other faction rejects it and keeps fighting or keeps trying to develop a nuclear weapon.
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5: Now, from the Glass Doctor of Indiana Weather Center, here's your Storm Alert weather forecast.
6: Partly cloudy today with scattered showers and storms. Warm and muggy, highs near 80. Another hot day tomorrow, highs low 80s. Isolated showers possible. Better chances for storms arrive Monday and Tuesday ahead of a front. We'll warm to the mid-80s Monday, then drop to the upper 70s to low 80s Tuesday. I'm WSBT 22 meteorologist Jessica Burns.
7: Right now, it's 60 degrees.
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0: So will the president be canceling the trip to China? It's a good question. And I would argue that I'm 50-50 about the thing. Tony Katz today. Guys, good to be with you. Find everything I do over at TonyKatz.com. I'd greatly appreciate it. Be a part of what we're building over there, doing over there, growing over there. So the conversation was supposed to be about tariffs and about rare earth minerals and about making sure that there's still access, even though we're doing more and more of this in the United States all the time. It was about trade. And then there'd be a conversation about Taiwan, because there's always a conversation about Taiwan. And really, the conversation about Taiwan would be, listen, you think that we're a little busy here, there, and everywhere. But if you come for Taiwan, we are not afraid to smack you directly in the mouth. Don't test us. Right? That could be the argument. But with everything happening with Iran, one wonders how does anything else get discussed if Iran is the whole story? But once you realize that Iran is the whole story, then there's the conversation about what the conversation would be about, which is really about how the Chinese are buying sanctioned oil. And are they actually trying to help the Iranians by sending them missile defense systems or other weaponry to come at us? Did they sell them that prior, all that weaponry that didn't work? There should be real large-scale conversations about how Chinese weaponry doesn't work. These people are a paper tiger. One punch to the face, and they are going to all fall down. I'm not the only person who believes this. But can you sit there and have a conversation with Xi Jinping, the Chinese dictator? They call him a prime minister. They call him president. I don't know what they call him. It's president. How in the world do you have that conversation if he's indeed engaged in a support of some kind of the existing remnants of the regime? And so I would argue, and I'm not the only one, that there is a possibility, although I cannot describe it as a probability yet, that the trip gets canceled. There's no need for this. The Chinese are not ready to really sit down and negotiate about the things that matter most. And they keep supporting Iran, even though they're the ones not getting the oil, and the Strait is suffering, and they're not even getting their sanctioned oil, and they're buying sanctioned oil. And you know what? Maybe they should be actually participating here. That's possible. We just don't know about problem. I'm Tony Katz. This is Tony Katz Today.
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10: An ISIS leader is eliminated. I'm Roger Stern, Fox News. A joint operation between the U.S. and Nigeria leading to the death of a top ISIS terrorist. Announcement made by President Trump on Truth Social. Here's more from Fox's Madeline Rivera.
11: President Trump saying on Truth Social, this was a complicated joint mission carried out by the U.S. military and the armed forces of Nigeria. The president indicates sources have been tracking Abu Bilal al-Manuki's, keeping the U.S. and Nigeria informed of what the ISIS leader has been doing. The president of Nigeria saying al-Manuki, along with several of his lieutenants, were killed during a strike on his compound in Lake Chad Basin. President Trump says al-Manuki, the second in command of ISIS globally, will, quote, no longer terrorize the people of Africa or help plan operations to target Americans.
10: And that's, as we said, Fox's Madeline Rivera. President Trump back from his summit with Chinese leader Xi Jinping, insisting the energy hikes due to the war in Iran are temporary.
12: When you tell somebody you're going to have to pay a little more, not that much more, a little more for gasoline for a very short period of time, because we want to stop the threat of being blown to pieces by a lunatic, by a crazy person, and they are crazy, using nuclear weapons, everybody says that's fine.
10: Taiwan also discussed at the summit.
13: President Trump addressing Beijing, calling Taiwan the most important issue with the U.S.
12: I will say this. I'm not looking to have somebody go independent and, you know, we're supposed to travel 9,500 miles to fight a war. I'm not looking for that. I want them to cool down. I want China to cool down.
13: When asked about the U.S. approving billions of dollars of weapons sales to the island, the president telling Fox's Brett Baer,
12: well, I haven't approved it yet.
10: America is listening to Fox News.
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10: One of the nation's major transit systems coming to a screeching halt. Workers for New York's Long Island Railroad are on strike.
27: Labor unions announcing a walkout late Friday after negotiations with the Metropolitan Transportation Authority broke down. No new negotiations have been scheduled.
28: If it were to become resolved, we would need time. It's contingent upon what time it would be settled. So it would be difficult for me at this point to say if it was settled at this time, we'd have service back at that time. But rest assured, we would look to get service back as soon as possible.
27: LAWR President Robert Free: the union wants a 16% pay raise over 4 years. The MTA argues the union's demands would lead to fare hikes. Chris DeMeo, Fox News.
10: The railroad carries 250,000 weekday commuters. The Supreme Court dealing a blow to Democrats in Virginia.
0: The Supreme Court rejected Virginia's request for the high court to hear its appeal in the redistricting case. That request was filed after the Virginia State Supreme Court voted 4-3 that a new recent voter-approved map was unconstitutional because the state legislature improperly began the process of placing that referendum.

0: redrawing maps after President Trump asked GOP-led states to do so. Kevin Uretsky, Fox News.
1: Louisiana voters head to the polls today to nominate U.S. Senate candidates. Republican incumbent Bill Cassidy is in political trouble. That's because 5 years ago, he voted to convict President Trump in his impeachment trial. He now faces two Republicans who pitch themselves as loyal Trump supporters. I'm Roger Stern, and you are listening to Fox News.
2: Now, from the Glass Doctor of Indiana Weather Center, here's your Storm Alert weather forecast.
3: Partly cloudy today with scattered showers and storms. Warm and muggy, highs near 80. Another hot day tomorrow, highs low 80s. Isolated showers possible. Better chances for storms arrive Monday and Tuesday ahead of a front. We'll warm to the mid-80s Monday, then drop to the upper 70s to low 80s Tuesday. I'm WSBT 22 meteorologist Jessica Burns.
4: Right now it's 61 degrees.
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6: Marco Rubio says he believes that the negotiators are serious about coming to a deal. He made the statement during an interview with Trey Yangst. He says, I think they're serious about getting themselves out of the mess that they're in. They had riots a few months ago, and these were economic riots, all the riots all the time. Now they have 180% inflation rate. They have no currency that's worth anything. And on top of that, the main source of their economy, which is energy and oil, is now down to nothing.
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1: 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I'm looking at the rundown for the show, Tom, and all I see is the word swapping.
2: There it is. Wow, that's
1: stay tuned.
2: Interesting show today.
1: We're going to talk about swapping later on, about a half an hour from now. We're also going to talk about the storage wars that rage on. But we're going to start today talking about shipping and returns. Always a big business.
2: Yeah, it is. The return business is almost bigger than the sales business.
1: It seems that way.
2: You know, some retailers have made it pretty easy for us. Some of them are backpedaling on that easy policy too. But yeah. People would buy multiple products and send back what they don't want, and there was no guilt or anything. We just I'll just buy three of them and get whatever size I want and ship them back. It's free shipping, and and that's gone on and on. And so, you know, big retailers have figured out nice plans that attract us, but small ones were dying on the vine because of all the money. I mean, there is no free shipping. You know, everybody says there's free shipping, or I'll buy from this company because it's free shipping, but someone's paying.
1: In the end, someone's paying. You know, kind of like, you know, when my mom boasts about her health care and being on Medicare and all that stuff. And it's like, Mom, it may be free to you, but I'm the one paying right now.
2: Yeah, exactly. Yeah, she paid, you paid, everybody's paying in.
1: Yeah.
2: So it's so small companies are trying to figure out ways to compete with the big boys. And interesting enough, some of them are in the clothing industry. And they have decided to extend the return policy. So it's not just, you know, 30 days, 20 days, whatever it is. Some of them even have tighter policies than that to say no returns or only exchanges. And that. But the ones that are trying to get creative are saying, how about 60 days or how about 90 days? Or how about you go ahead and wear it, wear the garment and see if you like it, and then send it back in 60 or 90 days if you don't like it.
1: Okay, that's crazy, because I assume it's going to have been through the washing machine. Maybe you spilled some wine on it at some point, and maybe the color faded a little bit. That's crazy.
2: Yeah, exactly, and these companies can't sell it as new any longer, so they're going to have to donate it or whatever they do with it. And, yeah, I think there's some abuse possibility there also. You're saying about spilling the wine and so on. Some people will just get the garment to wear to an event or, you know, eating out or dinner or something, and then send it back.
1: Yeah.
2: So there's going to be a problem there, but they're trying that. There's one company that offers the returns of ladies' clothing for a year. And up to a year, you're able to exchange it even. So let's say you change sizes, which many people are right now.
1: Yeah, with GLP-1s.
2: Exactly. Almost guaranteed you're going to change sizes. So they're allowing you to send the dresses back. It's mostly dresses. There's some pants and things too, but it's all ladies wear.

0: get a different size. Mm-hmm. Now, I wonder if the return starts over again. So if you do that at close to 11 months, do you get another year from that 11 months on the new item?
1: I'm now a size 7. I drop from a size 10 to a size 7. And then the following year, hey, I'm back up to a size 10 because I've been eating the Twinkies.
0: Exactly. This could be the last outfit you buy. If you just keep pushing it forward with returns.
1: Yeah, as you yo-yo, the clothes come back.
0: Yeah.
1: And then go away. And then come back.
0: You get a new one this fall, and then you send it back next fall and start over. But so there's some interesting return policies happening. I agree with you have to try something. I don't know if I agree with some of these, the year one at all. That just seems like it's going to be abuse there. But the ones that are 60 days, why not? I mean, you got to do something to stand out. And the margins usually are pretty high on that type of clothing. So as long as it's not, totally free as far as shipping both directions and all, to get the customer involved somehow, they may be okay. It's the return business is like $700 billion in merchandise returned to you. Think mm-hmm. of that. So, you take that's the return part. I mean, obviously, there's a lot that people keep, but $700 billion is being returned, and everybody's trying to figure out how to maneuver that and manage that.
1: It's a little
0: tough. And so, like UPS, even as an example, they... they used to ship a lot of merchandise for Amazon, and they obviously ship a lot for themselves. They're trying to distance themselves from Amazon and ship less. I think they're going to cut it like by 50% next year.
1: Yeah, and Tom, correct me what happens in stores, but like, say I return like a article of clothing or a housewares product to Walmart.
0: Right.
1: Walmart doesn't exactly put it back on the shelves at all.
0: Well, certain ones, I would say, like Amazon, let's talk of that one first, because Amazon's the easiest one. So Amazon, they don't turn around and put it in their warehouse to resell it. So when you return those goods, when you go to Whole Foods and they scan your little thing and then they give you a receipt, said thank you for the return, they master cart and pack that. So there's big boxes there and they will pack it all in with everybody else's stuff. And when it's full, they'll seal the thing and put a shipping label on it, and it ships off to a warehouse, a reseller. It ships. Amazon doesn't want the goods back. I mean, there's certain things that they want back, and those are handled differently, like computers and some of those. They've got to double check you, but you walk in with a pair of shoes, you walk in with a belt, you walk in with a notebook, whatever it is, they just scan, boom, the guy or girl, either one, if Whole Foods could care less, they just put it in the box. Those are taped up when they're full. They're shipped to a warehouse. That warehouse then sells off those goods to people that, say, are resellers at eBay or wherever the reseller's at.
1: Okay, let's stop right there because I have a real-world situation in my garage. So I bought a new lawn bagger for my lawnmower, to catch the grass clippings.
0: Right, sure.
1: So I bought it off of Amazon, and when I was putting it on the frame for my lawn mowing machine, my lawnmower a few weeks ago, it broke. One of the fasteners that snaps on to the frame of my lawnmower snapped off. And then I'm like, okay, well, that sucks. Then another one snapped off. And I'm like, okay, this is ridiculous. I need to return this.
0: Yeah.
1: But I haven't had time to return it. And it's been almost a month. I have not had time to return it. I got it on Amazon. I don't have the original packaging.
0: Yeah.
1: And then my wife told me I can just go to Whole Foods and just bring it as is. Is that true?
0: I don't think so. I think you, once you do it online that says you're coming.
1: She downloaded something or got a form.
0: Yeah, she probably has a QR code.
1: That's it.
0: Yeah. If you take that and the thing, they don't care. Nobody's going to examine the product.
1: So I don't need the box or any. This thing was wound up tight. I mean, it's like, one of those mattresses that comes in a little box and then you open the box and it explodes into a full-size mattress. That's how this lawn bag was.
0: Well, some packaging you can't put back on products too. So she's absolutely right. If you have that QR code, you take your mess of bagger here, whatever it is, take that in the QR code. They're going to scan the code. It's going to spit out a little label. They're going to give you that says you dropped it off, so you have proof. They're going to take it and they're going to put in that MasterCard.
1: Okay. All right. Yeah. Okay. That's what I was, because this whole thing puzzled me.
0: Yeah. No, you got to do it. I mean, they give you a time frame. So from when she initiated the return, I think you have 3 weeks or something. It's not because you had probably a 30-day return, but you have just a shorter time frame. Okay,
1: I got to get there and do this because the clock is running.
0: Yeah.
1: And she's returned stuff to Whole Foods before, but I've never actually been in the store. I've always been out waiting in the car, so I don't know what the process is.
0: It's very easy. If you're facing the store, to the right side, there's a door. You walk right there in that door, and right there's a return.
1: Yeah, she said it was easy.
0: Yeah, they make it real easy. So interesting enough, so let's talk about that for a second. So they'll take your return. They'll master pack it, as I just mentioned, those go off to a liquidator. So if you are buying cartons from a liquidator, me, I could go in and buy online. I could go to the liquidator's website and he'll say, I have Amazon returns, pallet number 1357, whatever. And they're all $500. So yeah, I have no idea what's in the box. I could buy that pallet that your bagger's in, okay?
1: Uh-huh.
0: Not knowing it's in there. And I open up, and it's like Christmas. I go through that box, and I see everything that I got, all these returns in there, and your broken bagger's in there, which is no value to me.
1: I know. It doesn't work. I hope they don't put it in the pallet. It's not going to benefit anybody.
0: No,
1: the fasteners don't work.
0: Because they don't put it back in their shelf in the warehouse just for that reason. So, no, it's going on, but that's buyer beware. So I wanted to talk about the other side of the business, because I always tell you about the side hustle business of people buying these pallets.
1: Uh-huh.
0: And it's nothing wrong with it. But, you know, you have some dogs in there, some things. So that's what could happen. So you get that. You think, number one, if let's say the clips weren't broken, I'd be like, what am I going to do with this thing? You know, I got to find the right lawnmower it connects to. But now it's broken, so it's just trash. So out of the pallets, there's a certain amount of trash coming for people.
1: Okay.
0: They have to be careful to buffet the other side of the business. But back to your question about returns. So every store does a little bit differently, but from like websites where you're buying from massive websites and they're using like Happy Returns, which is UPS is, you know, latest one. They bought this company a long time ago, and it operates pretty much just like the Amazon returns.
1: Mm-hmm.
0: You know, if you're buying from some company and they use Happy Returns to manage their returns, you get the same thing. You get a QR code. You take the package to the store. It'll be like at a Staples or someplace, or UPS store, those type of places. They'll scan it. They'll take it and put it in the box. The same deal happens. Exactly. These all go to a warehouse. May or may not get looked at because they're using AI nowadays to scan these products to see if you're scamming, because certain people were. They were like buying a computer, saying they want to return the computer. They keep the computer, but they'd load the box up with the exact weight of a computer, tape it up and take it back in, say, here's my return. The person just scans it and then moves on. So they had to be careful of that. But, so it is interesting. So UPS is in that business. So UPS, as I mentioned, they're trying to cut back on the amount of packages they deliver on the front part of this cheap delivery. I mean, through Amazon and all these others, because it's down and dirty. You think about it, if we're getting free shipping because we join Prime on Amazon, the shipping has got to be dirt cheap pennies, so to speak.
1: Yeah, exactly.
0: And so if Amazon's doing itself, great. I mean, because they have a whole infrastructure to do it. But if they're wanting to farm some of it out to UPS and FedEx, they're trying to get it as cheap as they can. So anyway, mm-hmm. they're saying we don't want to do as much of this anymore, but we really like the return business because it's like this. It's master carton business, full packs. Not the 5,000 little boxes of stuff. So,
1: Tom, I sense that you want to buy a pallet someday.
0: I do.
1: And by the way, when they sell these, are they in the hundreds or the thousands of dollars to get a pallet of stuff?
0: You could start in hundreds. I'd say 300 or 400 is probably the low I've seen. I'd say about a fair price. I mean, you could get about an $800 pallet. You could get a giant pallet. Mm-hmm. Hey, there's pallets for all the returns. There's pallets for unopened and unpicked up mail. I don't know what the word is there. For like the post office, all that mail and envelopes and things.
1: Oh,
0: and
1: my goodness.
0: Yeah, you could buy a whole. Could you imagine? It's like Christmas. You just sit and open all the stuff.
1: If only all the checks that were unused inside had my name on them.
0: Yeah, well, that's a possibility too there. But yeah, I do want to buy a pallet. It's interesting you say that because I've watched some of them. I think what I want to buy, I probably want to buy a clothing one just to see.
1: It's got to be a reality show based off of this.
0: Oh, there's people that have pallet openings or whatever it's called on YouTube.
1: It's like a party.
0: Yeah, you sit and watch them open the thing up and all this stuff. There's people that take those pallets they buy and they'll break them off into small boxes and sell off boxes of goods. So if they say pay $500 for a pallet, they might get 20, 30, 40 boxes of 3 or 4 packages and you can buy those.
1: America, where we love other people's junk.
0: That's what it
1: is. And I mean, we mean junk.
0: It's like an ongoing garage sale. You know, some of it's going to be good and others going to be like, wow, what's this? You could get a bunch of cat food or something. You have no idea what you're going to get there. But so anyway, that game's changed. So we got the returns. We got UPS getting in bigger. Amazon, real quick, is just becoming massive in their infrastructure from the supply chain.
1: Yeah.
0: They've created a structure for ground, air, all these different abilities that's larger than UPS and FedEx.
1: And now I hear that Amazon has kiosks where they sell GLP-1s.
0: Oh, yeah. They're trying to get in that business.
1: Yeah.
0: I mean, they already have the pharmacy.
1: Where are these kiosks? Is there one out at the mall?
0: I haven't seen it if it is. I mean, there could be one here, but I imagine it's all big cities.
1: Maybe at the airport?
0: I mean, they're trying to get into the microdosing business. Most of them are. They're doing that with a plan, and so it's becoming mainstream.
1: Remember when they just used to sell books?
0: Yeah. Think about it. Think of the vision for that business and where it's ended up. It's incredible where it's at. I mean, they're becoming the monster as far as delivery. They they can't outsource much of it because nobody wants to do it for as little money as they want to pay. So they had to do it themselves. But they're also taking that infrastructure from their supply chain, the trucks, the airplanes and all that, and offering it to businesses like me. Said, hey, we'll ship all your stuff, Tom. We'll take care of it for you.
1: Every single time Amazon has expanded, I have questioned it. I have boo-hooed it. I have belittled it. I said it's not going to work, and they've proved me wrong every time. I mean, even when they were just selling books, it's like, why would you order a book if you could just go to the mall, to the bookstore?
0: Yeah, because they have every book.
1: And then they started selling clothing. Why would I ever buy a pair of shoes online if I can't wear them first to make sure they fit?
0: Yeah.
1: Oh, no, that's how I buy my shoes now.
0: Yeah, exactly.
1: It's so nuts.
0: They train us. They're teaching us how to shop. They're teaching us how to do business. They got it figured out. I mean, it's good and bad. You know, there's so many small businesses suffer from it, but the idea of what they got, their infrastructure, is something for us all to learn from.
1: Right.
0: As far as
1: well, speaking of returns, we will return, and when we do, what are we talking about?
0: We're going to talk about Storage Wars. For all you people that have had storage sheds or storage rentals for years and never gone back into them, we've got details on what the storage companies are now saying. We'll be right back.
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1: I'm John Zimney from Michiana Mornings, in studio with Tom Stout from Burston Marketing in Elkhart, your local direct source for logoed products and apparel, all to help promote your business. 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Here's her phone number, 574-293-1010. Let's talk Storage Wars.
0: That's right. Yeah, there's the show on television. I think it was maybe on A&E, I think. Big business where people go into storage facilities and buy the abandoned storage units.
1: Again, more junk.
0: Yeah, it's kind of like the buying the Amazon box of returns there. Yeah, they go in and they never know what they're going to get. They go in and chop the lock off the door and see what's inside. I can see where that could be exciting, but I think you could get a lot of junk there because most people probably don't store their valuable items in there. I mean, maybe some do. They make off. But the story really is about how cities, many major cities, are pushing back on new developments of storage units because it's overtaking prime real estate because we are hoarders.
1: Note to Mishawaka.
0: Yeah, is that the same
1: listen
0: deal?
1: Listen to the segment.
0: Yeah, we're all a bunch of hoarders, they're finding out. I mean, there's people who, one man had a storage unit for 30 years, paid $100,000 in fees, and never went to it until after 30 years.
1: My goodness.
0: You know, people, they have their own. They think, okay, I'm going to move. Let me store some stuff for a while. Never go back to using or getting it, or their mom or dad or somebody might have a storage unit. When they pass, they leave it to them. There's people that have dozens of units, which I find just bizarre. But I know somebody recently that was getting ready to move, and they are older, and they stored a ton of stuff. And for what? Wouldn't this be the time to clean it out? You know, I guess if it's an emergency or a time for you to do it quickly, it'd be one thing. But other than that, it's like, maybe purging it, maybe having a sale would be good.
1: Yeah,
0: because that's the deal. So what they're talking about here in this story is they're talking about the towns, number one, are saying, we have enough. They're not pretty. You know, you can put any kind of facade you want on the front.
1: They're becoming prettier, though, if you haven't noticed. Oh, no, and now they have privacy fencing around them.
0: Yeah.
1: And you can never really some of the newer ones I've driven by in Michiana here, it's like I drive by and I see the fencing, and the fencing looks nice and decorative, and it's like, what's behind there? And it's like, oh, it's a storage unit.
0: Are there lots? I didn't notice. So I've seen them in Elkhart, a couple of new ones.
1: Yeah, I mean, these things are popping up like dandelions all over Michiana.
0: That's what we're finding, is that people are downsizing their homes, maybe, and they're just storing, holding on to hoarding things.
1: There is a intersection. It's Cleveland Road at State Road 23.
0: Okay.
1: Kind of by the mall.
0: Oh, yeah.
1: On the north side of the mall.
0: The huge one.
1: So there used to be a Chi-Chi's restaurant there forever and a day ago. I mean, it was a long time ago. It was Chi-Chi's. And then I went through this building, went through many other types of restaurants. There was a buffet at some point, a Chinese buffet. Then went back to being a Mexican restaurant. And nothing worked at that property since Chi-Chi's. Nothing worked. I mean, it's like,
0: is that right? Yeah.
1: To the point where I figured that the building was cursed. Because it's like, you know what? You can't put anything there. It's whatever it is, it's going to fail. So they tore down the building, and then they started building a storage facility. Oh, yeah. And I'm like, finally, something that's going to work.
0: It's huge. I remember I drove by.
1: No, it's multi-storied.
0: Yeah.
1: Yeah, it's more than one story. But I thought, finally, something for this property that's going to stick. A storage unit. Good Lord.
0: It's got to be the biggest one around. So there's probably climate-controlled storage in there, and some is.
1: Yeah, it's indoor, outdoor. It's kind of fancy. I don't know that they have decorative fencing around it, but...
0: And I remember seeing it, and first I thought it was an office going in. I thought, well, that's not an office.
1: Yeah, at night it looks like an office building. Yeah, it does when it's all lit up.
0: So that's probably a good thing that they've managed to make it look like that.
1: But I know. But you know what? On the other side of the mall, there's a whole other storage unit that just recently was put in.
0: Oh, no kidding.
1: Within the past year.
0: That's what this story's talking about, how towns are starting to push back.
1: They're like Subway sandwich restaurants going up around town. Seriously, you can't travel three blocks and not see a storage unit.
0: Do you have one? Have you ever used?
1: I've used one when we've relocated. Say, like when we moved here to Michiana from the Phoenix area.
0: Right.
1: We used a storage unit for about 2 months to hold our furniture while we were looking for a house.
0: Yeah, that makes sense short term.
1: Yeah.
0: Long term, it's just like you got too much stuff. Mm-hmm. You know, because if you can't put it in your house.
1: We have a lot of stuff in our basement right now. And I've actually said to my wife, let's get a storage unit and clear out our basement
0: and
1: put the stuff in a storage unit where I don't have to feel bad by seeing it all the time.
0: Because you think you might need the stuff. Yeah.
1: Better yet. And I tell you, you know what? If my wife, I told my wife, I can say this on the air because she knows this.
0: All right.
1: if she ever dies before I do,
0: yeah,
1: the next day, I'm opening the doors, I'm putting the yard sign in the sale, and I'm calling, you know, every kind of anybody who transport Amish people. And we're going to have a major sale, and I'm going to invite all the Amish to go through my basement and just take whatever for
0: just
1: free.
0: Just all free. Wow.
1: Yeah, for free.
0: And this is the next day after she passed.
1: Uh-huh.
0: Oh, I don't know. You might want to cut that out of the show.
1: I
0: here.
1: Don't want to say we're hoarders.
0: Yeah, right.
1: Well, oh no, I don't have to cut this out. I've said this to her face. I don't want to say we're hoarders. But
0: got some stuff.
1: They could do a 5-part series of our basement.
0: 5-part series. Wow. Can you get through? You have to walk and push stuff aside kind of deal. I've seen that show.
1: It's been like that before.
0: Yeah, yeah.
1: It's a little bit more reasoned now, but we got way too much stuff. We've been married 35 years.
0: Yeah.
1: So and that happens.
0: Oh, yeah. Yeah, growth. I think the best thing we did is when we moved, it's been, I don't know, 5-6 years ago, we got rid of everything. So it's nice to start clean, literally. I mean, we had boxes for donate, garage sale, throw in the trash, whatever.
1: Yeah, we have like photo frames, collage photo frames back from the 1980s of people. I can't even remember who the friends are in some of these photo frames. It's like, we were looking at them the other day. I'm like, what were the name of those people?
0: Oh, my gosh.
1: Like, oh, I don't remember. And I'm like, yeah, maybe we should get rid of the photo frame. Oh, no. It's when we were young and fun.
0: So there's an emotion, a feeling attached to it.
1: Exactly.
0: That's young and fun.
1: Yeah, I think that there's an emotion attached with most people's storage.
0: I really do. They can't depart or get rid of the stuff. Yeah, part with it.
1: Yeah, I wish I could go have, instead of like plastic surgery and get a nose job, I wish I could get a chromosome job and take out that gene in me that makes me emotional about past stuff.
0: Yeah, I think, I mean, I get it, but I don't know. I think out of sight, out of mind, so you might as well dump it. You know, I think you can take all those pictures, take them all out of the frame, put them in a box. You have one small box instead of giant photo frames.
1: That's not a bad idea.
0: Yeah, you're not going to hang that thing on the wall again with all those people you don't know.
1: That's not a bad idea.
0: But you can keep the picture of those people.
1: Now I just need a free month of weekends to do all that.
0: There's the issue. There's probably a business somebody could start doing that. You know, there's ones that take all your old videos and stuff and put them on, you know, your computer or put them on a flash drive. Maybe they could do your basement.
1: I like that idea.
0: See?
1: I like them a lot.
0: Side hustles here. You know, when they did a survey recently, they asked people, what's going on? What do you have in your storage units? I mean, there's all kinds of things in it, but one of the first things is that this person says, I have 5 or 6 units. This person says, I've discovered 14 storage units across the country. They have 14.
1: So holy,
0: they
1: probably
0: moved.
1: Moly.
0: They moved and left stuff, and I'll get back to it. And what would you... I don't have enough stuff for 14 units.
1: That is crazy.
0: I mean, it just goes on and on and on. This nurse says a 10 by 30 foot unit. Had it for 12 years. Yeah, one year. This person has 1 year, 5 years, 15 years. That's the part that's just amazing. That's why these places are saying, we don't need all these storage units. We need people to rotate their inventory, because we can just use the storage companies we have. We don't need to keep building those.
1: I know. This is so fun. But you know what? This is like where you can compare yourself to the rich and famous, where, you know, rich people, you know, I have a house in New York. I have a house in California. Well, you know what? I got a storage unit in California, and I have a storage unit in New York. So there.
0: That's what you actually have. You can call it a unit, a home. We need a better name for
1: the
0: unit.
1: I actually have a 401k in California with one of my former employers.
0: Really? It's still there?
1: They just sent me a quarterly summary of my activity.
0: Making money while you sleep.
1: Yeah, I was down $1,000 from last quarter.
0: Oh, boy.
1: Yeah.
0: So you're not going to be able to retire on that one there. So.
1: Yeah. No. Oh,
0: well. All right. Well, let's take a break. We're going to come back. We're going to talk about the latest trends. Number one, Uber is going to allow you to book your hotel room with them now. Not just get a ride or get your groceries. You can book your hotel, too. So we've got the details. We'll be right back.
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17: Now, from the Glass Doctor of Indiana Weather Center, here's your Storm Alert weather forecast.
18: Partly cloudy today with scattered showers and storms. Warm and muggy, highs near 80. Another hot day tomorrow, highs low 80s. Isolated showers possible. Better chances for storms arrive Monday and Tuesday ahead of a front. We'll warm to the mid-80s Monday, then drop to the upper 70s to low 80s Tuesday. I'm WSBT 22 meteorologist Jessica Burns.
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1: John Zimney from Michiana Mornings, in studio with Tom Stout from Burst of Marketing in Elkhart, your direct source of our logo products and apparel, all to help promote your business. 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You love him. 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All right, we're going to talk swapping in mere moments.
0: Yes, that's right.
1: But first, Uber is now getting into the hotel business.
0: Yeah, Uber wants you to book your life with them. They want you to do everything.
1: I know.
0: It's right now, obviously, you can get a ride. You can have packages picked up and delivered.
1: You can get your dinner.
0: Yeah, you can get food delivered. Mm-hmm. You can get your grocery store stuff. You can get many, many things for delivery. And they figure, well, while they have you held captive, you know, within their system, and maybe you'd like to book your hotel room. So they've hooked up with Expedia, and they're now in that database. And so you can book your hotel room with them. And they claim the advantage is they're trusted, number one, Uber. but that they already know where you're going because they're taking you in your car all the time, and that all those become part of your favorites and it'll be part of your profile. And and so there's a little bit of logic to it, but I mean, it's really just another company. It's a money grab. They're just trying to get more business from somebody else.
1: Is there like a true discount if you book Uber and book a hotel through Uber?
0: They didn't talk about any discounts. They really just talked about convenience.
1: Okay.
0: So that, you know, if you think of, I trust Uber to, you know, transport me or take my children somewhere or whoever, you know, gets the ride, then you think, oh, yeah, they're pretty trustworthy. I would consider using them for hotels, because it's a bit confusing on the internet when you book hotels. If you book direct with the brand, Marriott or Hyatt or whoever it is, that seems pretty simplified. But when you start branching off from there, like, hold on, because there's all the different services that do it, and they're all feeding off the same databases. But all of them have different rules.
1: Mm-hmm.
0: You know, they have different rules about cancellations and not canceling and so on.
1: Yeah, I've Ubered maybe twice in my life so far.
0: Is that right?
1: And yeah, my daughter's a big Uberer.
0: Uh-huh.
1: Yeah.
0: Are there many, right, available here in South Bend?
1: Oh, yeah. Yeah, my daughter Ubers all the time with her friends on the weekend and stuff like that, which is pretty cool. She has apparently a stellar rating.
0: That's right. Yeah, they rate you. That's right. Yes.
1: Although I do recall a middle of the night one time a couple of months ago when she called us from the middle of nowhere, Goshen, telling us that her Uber driver kicked them all out of the car and they weren't doing anything wrong.
0: That's what she said.
1: That's what she said.
0: Get out, just get out.
1: And I told her, I said, your stellar rating just went bye-bye.
0: Yeah, exactly. No, threw him out, made him get out.
1: Threw you out for no good reason.
0: He just was tired of driving.
1: In the dark, in the cold. So she calls good old mom and dad taxi service.
0: They didn't give him five stars.
1: Or
0: she gave me five stars.
1: Yeah.
0: Yeah, you know, that
1: is
0: true. By the
1: way, she didn't leave us a tip either.
0: Yeah, nothing. I wouldn't pick her up again. No more rides. Yeah. That is what happens. They do rate you. The driver rates you, and you rate the driver.
1: Mm-hmm.
0: So
1: I don't know that I would ever trust Uber Eats not to put their fingers in my large order of fries.
0: Do you have much food? I mean, we're getting off task, but do you have much food delivered?
1: A couple times.
0: Okay.
1: Just a couple of times.
0: Yeah, I think that's with us. Maybe Susie did when I was gone out of town or something, but.
1: Again, I mean, why have it delivered when it's just down the street and I can go get it myself?
0: That's what I feel like. I want to be in control of
1: that. Oh, and my niece, who is 24, 25, she apparently has been getting groceries delivered like all the time, to the point that her fiancé has told her to stop.
0: At 24 and 25, you could go get your own groceries.
1: Yeah, apparently it's really expensive to do this all the time. And it was like a way of life.
0: Yeah.
1: I
0: don't even know the deal, and I'm with him.
1: He put the kibosh to it.
0: Yeah.
1: And to me, it's like I don't even like ordering my stuff ahead of time and then sitting in the car waiting for them to bring it out to you. I just go into the store and get it.
0: Yeah.
1: I agree. Old school.
0: Well, it all came out of COVID, all the special ways of delivering and picking, you know, which I get it. And there's certain people that need it. I mean, they maybe have a difficulty going in the store or whatever.
1: But even when COVID was a thing, I still went into the store. It's like the only time I ever saw anybody else.
0: Exactly. That's true. It was social time.
1: Yeah, my social life.
0: Well, you go in some of those stores and it's like a warehouse, a working warehouse. There's people running up and down the aisles with their carts filling orders, you know, for your daughter's friends. And
1: my gosh, yes. I've seen that so many places now. I can recognize the worker because they're not always wearing like store uniforms and stuff.
0: Right.
1: But I see that all the time now when I go to Walmart, Meijer,
0: Target.
1: That kind of thing. Target.
0: Target has them, yeah. Mm-hmm.
1: Does Costco do that?
0: Not that I'm aware of. I think you can use another service, but Costco themselves does not.
1: Okay.
0: Yeah, which is nice. Just go in the store, shop. But there is, I can't think of the name, but there is some company that does pick up and deliver Costco product for you.
1: Yeah.
0: You know, and it's all good if you need it or whatever, but I'm with, you know, you certain situations, people are just like lazy, you know, just cost them extra money to do it. But the Uber situation does make some sense, I think, as far as a trustworthy arrangement. I mean, if I didn't book direct with a hotel, I would consider using them just because I trust who they are. If I don't know why, but, you know, because they've gotten me places in the car, right, I guess. So, it's interesting.
1: One time of my two times I was in Uber, I was the only one who was sober. And thank God, because I knew what hotel we were staying at. No one else could tell the guy.
0: Oh, my God. Seriously.
1: That's how
0: nobody even knew
1: much people were partying. I was the sober one. I was able to tell him.
0: You're the designated rider. Yeah.
1: Apparently so.
0: Yeah. I imagine they get a lot of drunks. I don't think I'd want to be a nighttime Uber driver. During the day, maybe, but not night. In Chicago, I mean, they're everywhere. I've taken a lot of Ubers in Chicago or other cities. And Elkhart, I needed an Uber twice to go to the airport in South Bend, and it was difficult.
1: Hey, tell me this, though, because, I'm not really experiencing it all that much. I don't know all the ins and outs, but some cars I see, and they're lit up and it says Uber and Lyft. So you can work for both companies at the same time.
0: Yeah, sure.
1: Well, that's weird.
0: Because what happens is if you put in, you want a ride on your phone, you get on the app to order a ride, it sends it out, sends a message to anybody who's working in that area. It gives them a chance to say, I'll take it or not take it. So maybe they don't want it. Maybe it's not going to pay enough. Like, I don't want to drive Tom from Elkhart to the airport in South Bend. That's too long or not enough money or whatever it is. So they don't have to take it. But maybe Lyft offers them a closer ride.
1: Wow.
0: They can take that. Yeah.
1: I mean, but that would be like me working on 95.3 MNC and then playing music on like U93 or something. Like,
0: it kind of
1: some
0: is that
1: competitor
0: way.
1: Radio station. I would never do that.
0: No, it's, I mean, it's similar. You're right. But,
1: and they would never let me do that.
0: No, that would be a different deal. But this is, you know, these people are independent contractors, so they can take that, or, you know, maybe they want to use one of them for, like, maybe they work for DoorDash also, because they could all be coming into their computer, into the app to say, this is available, you want, and that's all it is. They hit the button, say, yep, I'll take it, you know, and I'll take the ride or whatever. Then it shows up on my phone and says, okay, this guy's on the way, and here's what they're driving. So it is a possibility. I've seen the exact same thing you're talking about, all the different symbols of what they take that. And I've seen cab drivers with it, too, that they have a cab and they've had Uber available, or a cab and some other service available in Chicago. And that's, you know, that's one of those things that the cab drivers honestly seem to be disappearing more and more. Mm-hmm. It's because of Uber. And then we talked in the past about the robotic taxis with nobody's driving in Las
1: Vegas.
0: Yeah,
1: which you experienced.
0: I did.
1: You
0: I loved
1: experienced.
0: It was weird at first, but it was cool.
1: And cab drivers, are they still, like the yellow cab company, are they still kind of dingy and gross inside?
0: Yeah, some are, yeah.
1: Okay, that's funny. Because that's what I remember about cabs. It's like, it's not exactly the best riding experience.
0: Well, it's so sad because I'm a promoter and a proponent of the whole cab system, because these people had spent a lot of money on their cabs, on their medallions they needed to in Chicago and that. So I felt bad when, you know, COVID hit. Many of them just went out of business or went bankrupt and so on. So I try and support a cab when I can. When I go to O'Hare, if I need a ride, I'll grab one, a cab, versus calling Uber. I mean, this guy's waiting in line for 30 minutes, an hour to get a ride to the city. So I try and support it, but you are correct. There are some that are like, well, we could probably clean this up a little bit in here.
1: Yeah.
0: You know, tidy it up. But we're an Uber driver, you know, he's going to get rated. Mm-hmm. So he keeps his vehicle a little cleaner, a little more tidy, probably. So,
1: All right.
0: So there's the Uber situation there. The other thing that's trending is the Gen Zs. We'll talk about the swapping story here.
1: Oh, those people.
0: Yeah, those people are, the Gen Zs are swapping happy hour, going to the bar, getting cheap drinks or whatever, for to go exercise instead.
1: Oh.
0: And you think, well, who cares? Well, that's a big swift change in the way things work, because most of the time it's, let's go to the bar and maybe we'll fit in exercise down the road there.
1: Yeah, but instead,
0: they're realizing that, you know, maybe it's for our health, financially. There's a lot of different reasons that they, it gives them a social life out of alcohol, you know, and so, and it's trending, and what it's doing is actually hurting the alcohol industry, because their sales are down, because a lot of people have cut back on drinking, and at least not as much, they're saying. And so sales are down there, because, and there's also so many options in what they can drink. You know, there's various prepackaged drinking or drinks, and as well as, you know, ones that the bartender makes for you. So Gen Z has kind of set the trend on of going to the gym, which is great. They're taking Pilates classes or spinning classes or whatever it is. And branching out more so than, and then killing their liver. So it's it'll be interesting to see where that goes, if it stays a trend, because the whole industry has to adapt, because if the sales are lower or the volume's lower in sales, then these companies will have to, you know, change the way they market and the way they do business. Somehow they'll make it look attractive. You know, it's, they'll always put that spin on
1: it. If you're going to the gym and doing spin class, maybe you'll look more attractive.
0: Oh, that's true. In real life, right, versus going to have alcohol and need the goggles to look attractive.
1: Yeah. And then, you know, tank yourself up with a GLP-1, you are good to go. Got the right dress that fits. I mean, man, we've covered your life here in this hour today.
0: Show. Get some, buy some at the Storage Wars show there or whatever.
1: Exactly.
0: And lastly, in the trending area, we talk about the, there's a club called the Super Prime Credit Club. This is just made up. But
1: okay.
0: But it is what is happening is people are obsessing over their credit scores now. They're obsessing over, and they're trying to get as high a score, which they should have always been, like 780. I mean, it depends. There's like three different credit scores available, and they vary in how they rate and rank you.
1: Right.
0: But around 800 is a normal number for high, for like the top score.
1: Yeah, I was going to say, I'm nowhere near 800 right now.
0: And there's, I mean, they're all different, you know, ways, depending on which score you're looking at. But anyway, in the 700, 800 range, it'd be really a great credit score. But people are like taking pride in this, and they're posting that, look at me, here's what my score is, here's where I'm at. And you really, I mean, they had to change their life to do it. You have to manage that. I mean, they had to do a lot of things to bring that score down because they were spenders. You know, a lot of them were spenders, a lot of, you know, debt with credit cards or mortgages or car loans or whatever it is. And so it's interesting that this has happened, that it says it also affects the way the bank then looks at them, because the bank is, you know, wants the top, the cream of the crop credit score people. So it's really a trickle down. So it's a good club to belong to, but it's interesting. It's become such a big deal, and it's become a social media phenomenon too, that people are posting what they're having in their score.
1: I see different advertisements for different agencies, and maybe there are apps sometime, mm-hmm. but you can like monitor your credit score up to the minute. Do those really work? Do you know? Do you have any?
0: I think they do, but you really, if you have a credit card and you put the app on your phone, your credit card company will give you your score too for free.
1: Okay.
0: So, I mean, I have a card on my phone or a couple of them, and it says right here, see your credit score today. I mean, it shows you real life right now, you know, up to the minute scores.
1: Okay.
0: So you, gotcha. Yeah, those apps work, but you don't need to pay for it or anything. You just need to put your credit card company on your phone.
1: Okay.
0: So.
1: Hey, how about those apps where this is off topic, but how about those? Because I'm seeing a lot of ads now for these services, but like you can download an app and then it will tell you exactly how much money you're spending in subscriptions.
0: Oh,
1: and
0: yeah.
1: It will manage your subscriptions for you and actually cancel subscriptions for you. Mm-hmm. So you end up saving money down the road. Do those things work?
0: Yeah, they do. Yeah, they're actually pretty smart, because we all have those subscriptions we forget about.
1: Oh, yeah.
0: You know, all the TV ones and whatever it is. We're paying $20, $15, $30 a month for all those, and they add up. Yeah. Yeah, they do.
1: Like, why are we paying for Paramount Plus? We're not watching anything on Paramount Plus.
0: Yeah, exactly. You have to say, do we still use that channel? I've done that before. Do we? Oh no, we don't do that anymore. And I mean, really, we're guilty of it too. We have probably 6, 8, 10. I don't even know each mm-hmm. month of different television channels that we're paying for, and it adds up.
1: Yeah, and my wife warned me. She's like, "Hey, we got to go to Xfinity and play the game with them." And I'm like, play the game? What do you mean?
0: Yeah, play
1: like,
0: the game. Yeah.
1: Well, our bill's outrageous right now. And so we need to go. And what we're going to do is we're going to bring them the cable box that we no longer use in the basement. And then we're going to threaten to cancel everything. And then they're going to lower our price. And we'll probably get free Showtime out of it. And
0: oh my gosh.
1: Yeah, I mean, it's
0: a whole strategy.
1: It's a whole racket, but look out, Xfinity, because we're coming for you this weekend.
0: Hey, you know what? You could probably just pick up the phone and they'll give you a deal. They have some new rates that were cheap. I did it, I don't know, 6, 8 months ago. Oh, yeah, we'll give you a better rate.
1: But if it's that easy to do, it is a game.
0: Yeah, it truly is. I mean, they'll let you keep paying the higher price as long as you want to pay it. So, yeah, you can get a deal. But anyway, that's what's going on in the trending world there. We're going to take a break. We come back. We have our spotlight on business. We'll be right back.
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3: It is. And here's what I've discovered. A couple things I've discovered. One of them is, even when the line is long, they do things to make that line fast. Now, my wife and I, we always do self-checkout. But what I love is the guy who stands there, and he's got the radar gun in his hand.
4: Yeah, right.
3: And he starts scanning the items for you before you even get to the cash register.
4: Yeah, that saves a lot of time.
3: Scans my card and then goes through, and like some of the bigger bulky items, like the cases of water and some of the big boxy stuff, he'll scan all that stuff. So when you get there, you don't even have to scan it. It's got your membership. It's got the items. And then you just got to scan the small stuff. And that really keeps that line moving.
4: That self-checkout moves fast. It could be the longest line in there, but you're right. It goes quick.
3: Yeah. And then the other thing, too, and this is a recent change. This is a policy change with Costco. That $1.50 hot dog soda combo. Yeah. Well, guess what? Now it includes bottled water for the first time ever. Because I don't drink soda anymore. And so the $1.50 hot dog special, I always kind of felt like I was missing out because I get a soda and then I don't drink it, or I hand it off to my wife or daughter or whatever. Well, now you can also opt to get a 20-ounce bottle of water with your $1.50 hot dog combo.
4: That's a nice deal.
3: And I love that. All right, let's talk Burston Marketing in Elkhart and what you're doing these days.
4: We're doing lots of stuff for warm weather. Clients have been kicking in, getting, spring merchandise. Lots of T-shirts, polo shirts, caps for events and things. Planning ahead. I know it's still a little cool out, but their events are saying it's springtime, summertime. We got to move forward.
3: And do you have that nice stretchy fabric for like T-shirts and stuff where, that it's kind of stretchy and it breathes. Right. So that way, if it's like super hot out, you're not sweating to death.
4: It breathes, and some of it has SPF in the fabric. So you get sun protection there, and it's short sleeve, long sleeve. Lots of that. We've done a lot of that for events, for racing. We just did a huge order for that type of merchandise. Mm-hmm.
3: And kind of brag about some of the big guns that use your company.
4: a lot with General Motors. We do a lot with Cadillac Racing. Just got back from Laguna Seca. They had an event there. We have a store set up and sell merchandise. Corvette Racing. We're getting ready to go to Le Mans, to the 24-hour Le Mans race and sell there. All these things are big, but we also do, if you need 12 t-shirts locally, we do that.
3: What if I'm going to do a foursome of golf with some guys from my company, and we want to do like company shirts and stuff?
4: We do that. You can get the shirts, you can get the quarter zips, you could get golf balls, you could do the whole pack. We do a lot of golf outings, the whole thing, but you can get just for your guys if you want to look different or have your own logo or your own branding on it. We do that.
3: Yeah, and here's the great thing about Tom. He's local, and he makes house visits. He's like a doctor. He's like the doctor of logoed merchandise. But he can come to your business with fabric samples, so you know what you're getting.
4: That's
3: it's not like the mystery box. You know, we're talking a lot about mystery boxes today.
4: Yeah.
3: But not like when you order online, you don't know what you're going to get. And then when you open up the box, you find out, oh, my gosh, these T-shirts, you can see through them. They're so thin.
4: It's that, so true.
3: That does not happen with Tom Stoudt at Bristol Market.
4: No, you get what you pay for, and you get to see what it is before you order. I mean, that is really about shopping local. I mean, there's me, there's other guys doing the same thing. But you need to touch and feel it. You know, make sure it's what you want and that you're happy before you order. So you can call me if you have any questions at 574-262-4005 or send me any questions or comments at letstalk@burston.com.
3: All right. Special thanks also to our friend Lori Snyder at Berkshire Hathaway Home Services in Northern Indiana. 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Lori's phone number, if you would like to call her and have her match you up with a Berkshire real estate professional, is 574-293-1010. We'll talk to you again next week on Know Your Business on MNC.
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6: ISIS leader eliminated. I'm Pam Husso, Fox News. The operation in Africa was flawlessly executed, according to the commander-in-chief.
7: President Trump saying onto social, this was a complicated joint mission carried out by the U.S. military and the armed forces of Nigeria. The president indicates sources have been tracking Abu Bilal al-Manuki's, keeping the U.S. and Nigeria informed of what the ISIS leader has been doing. The president of Nigeria saying al-Manuki, along with several of his lieutenants, were killed during a strike on his compound in Lake Chad Basin. President Trump says al-Manuki, the second in command of ISIS globally, will, quote, no longer terrorize the people of Africa or help plan operations to target Americans.
6: Fox's Madeline Rivera. The president is reflecting on his visit to China and talks with Chinese leader Xi Jinping. Here's Fox's Kevin Cork.
8: President Trump seemingly positively stirred by the trip to China, which objectively was marked by pomp, politics, and, of course, a lot of economic and political pressure. Now, the commander-in-chief told just about anybody who would listen that things went very, and I mean very well, for all parties involved. Meantime, the president told our Brett Baer that he wants China and Taiwan to cool down. The president reiterating his previous position that he's not looking to have somebody go independent.
6: The president welcomed an offer from President Xi to assist in ending the war with Iran. He said they both agree Iran should not have a nuclear weapon. Critics say the summit accomplished very little. Louisiana voters head to the polls today to nominate U.S. Senate candidates, and Republican Bill Cassidy may be in some trouble. 5 years ago, he voted to convict President Trump of impeachment. Cassidy is up against two Republicans who call themselves Trump supporters. 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
6: An abrupt halt to one of the nation's major transit systems. Workers for New York's Long Island Railroad are on strike.
13: Labor unions announcing a walkout late Friday after negotiations with the Metropolitan Transportation Authority broke down. No new negotiations have been scheduled.
14: If it were to become resolved, we would need time. It's contingent upon what time it would be settled. So it would be difficult for me at this point to say if it was settled at this time, we'd have service back at that time. But rest assured, we would look to get service back as soon as possible.
13: LARR President Robert Free, the union wants a 16% pay raise over 4 years. The MTA argues the union's demands would lead to fare hikes. Chris DeMeo, Fox News.
6: Roughly 250,000 riders rely on the Long Island Railroad during the work week. Parents put on notice in Washington, D.C. in response to those recent teen takeovers. U.S. Attorney for the District of Columbia, Janine Pirro, is threatening to charge parents if their teens violate the local curfew.
15: Parents, do your jobs or we will do ours. And in the end, taxpayers will no longer subsidize the chaos caused by parental neglect. So parents, if you don't control your kids, the district will.
6: Teen takeovers have become a nuisance and a hazard in the nation's capital. D.C. Mayor Muriel Bowser says parents should know where their parents are. She does have questions, however, on how the policy would be enforced. A federal official who has questioned the safety of vaccines and widely used therapies has been fined.

0: Now, from the Glass Doctor of Indiana Weather Center, here's your Storm Alert weather forecast.
1: Partly cloudy today with scattered showers and storms. Warm and muggy, highs near 80. Another hot day tomorrow, highs low 80s. Isolated showers possible. Better chances for storms arrive Monday and Tuesday ahead of a front. We'll warm to the mid-80s Monday, then drop to the upper 70s to low 80s Tuesday. I'm WSBT 22 meteorologist Jessica Burns.
2: Right now, it's 62 degrees.
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5: 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My name is Mike Bernard. I am your host. I'm also one of the certified financial planners on the program. And with me in the KFG studio is my business partner and fellow CFPs, Kevin Corhorn.
6: Yeah, on a scale of 1 through 10, how confident are you that you're funding the right accounts for retirement? 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
5: Is that a tax decision? Is it an investment decision? Is it a retirement decision? Is it a cash flow decision? The truth is, it's all of those. And so are all of those areas informing the decision-making process so that you make a great choice and not just a good one? It's all part of your tax shelter strategy. By the way, if you have a better name for tax shelter strategy, we'd love to hear it. 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We'd love to have a better handle for that. But this is all part of your tax shelter strategy. We're helping that right now. 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That's 574-222-2000. Online, wisemoneyshow.com is where you can find us. Engage with us that way. And like I said, all over social media, YouTube and so on, just search the Wise Money Show and you'll find us there. We miss you, Josh. Josh is unable to be with us. Boy, I think we're on a stretch of a couple of years where it's been the three of us.
6: Yes.
5: And it used to not always be that way, but Josh is out today. And to all of Josh's fans, he'll be back.
6: It's better the three of us. Yeah. We have been together, the three of us, for 22 years. And we really are complementary and kind of complete each other.
5: Yeah.
6: I certainly don't feel safe with any of my thoughts without running them past my business partners, fellow CFPs, and friends.
5: Yeah, there you go. And friends.
6: Yes.
5: All right. So let's jump right in. Does it even matter? So Kevin, you posed the question. Mm-hmm. One of the quintessential financial planning decisions is, should you contribute pre-tax for retirement, get that deduction today, even though you're going to have to pay tax when you withdraw the money? Or do you skip the deduction today, contribute to the Roth, and then no tax will ever be on those dollars, assuming you play by the rules? Does it matter? We're going to hit frequently asked questions. I'm going to start with, who cares? Should you care?
6: You should. You should definitely care, because when you look at this, and we've been doing a lot of work on this idea of what is my strategy and what is my execution. And we spent some time working on the idea of growth and how do you grow an organization. You're looking at your financial life and you're saying, how do I accumulate assets so that I can beat the impacts of taxes and inflation and have an income replacement strategy at some point in the future? And so the question is, do I want to pay tax today and have that money grow tax-free forever, which would be the Roth, mm-hmm. or am I willing to not pay tax today and pay tax at some point in the future on that amount plus the growth? Yeah. And so we would call that the IRA. Maybe to make it easier, you would say traditional or pre-tax IRA.

0: we've simplified and just, hey, this is an IRA. The Roth IRA, everyone, we would say, okay, that's easy. That handle is I take after-tax money, I put it in, it grows tax-deferred, and it comes out tax-free. So if this is a show about financial planning, what does my decision to be in a traditional IRA or a Roth IRA have to do with financial planning? And Mike, you just rattled off almost all six areas of financial planning, and this decision does matter. So this is because when you think, what am I trying to do with my tax situation? My favorite word related to taxes, and you say, well, do I need tax planning or do I need tax preparation? Well, for sure you need tax preparation because that's compliance, right? You got to be compliant every year and file a tax return and make sure your taxes are paid. But what is the tax planning if I'm looking at my financial plan and how do I optimize?
1: Yeah. I'm glad you parked there because if you're a nerd like us, you might have done some of the math to say, wait a second, if I'm in the same tax bracket the year that I'm funding this traditional IRA or Roth, and I'm in the exact same tax bracket when I take it out, the math is actually the same. Mm-hmm. And that is true. Mm-hmm. If you are you're in the 22% tax bracket today and certain state and local taxes, and you contribute pre-tax, and then you have the dollars grow, and when you withdraw them in retirement, you're in the exact same situation, 22% tax bracket, same state and local taxes. The math is going to be the same between Roth and pre-tax. The reason, so you could argue this doesn't matter, but from when you actually look at your taxes, there are so many moving pieces. It is hard to, it would be very difficult to say, yeah, things are going to be exactly the same. What are some possible things that could change? Think about how many tax law changes we've had even just over the past 6 years. So tax laws could change. New taxes could be introduced. That's part of those tax law changes. Some of the deductions that you're currently getting today, they could be have a phase out to them and you might not be eligible for them out there in the future. What about spouse passing away? And right now, this tax bracket is obviously connected to your marital status, filing status. Well, what if you're in a different filing status? What if you are already a widow or widower? I'll never get married again. And then in retirement, you do get married because, you know, you're lonely and you find a life partner, right? Or what if it's not the death of a spouse? What if it's passing away of a parent? And all of a sudden, you're receiving those inheritance dollars and that messes with your tax picture. So while the math, and there's a lot of folks on YouTube and others that will say, no, just look at it. Everything's the same. It's up to you. Because going back to what Kevin said, yeah, these are choices. It's just how do you make a great choice? Funding your retirement accounts and using a tax shelter, that's a good choice. How do you make a great choice? A great choice is figuring out which one is right for you at each moment. And I'm not saying it changes every day, but it certainly isn't well, I make this choice once and then I stick with it.
0: Right. And so there and the one that you didn't hit, and I'm looking at my list and checking them off. Yeah. I mean, the one that you didn't hit is what if I live in a state with state taxes and in retirement, I move to Florida or to Texas or to South Dakota? Or some of these states that have no state income tax.
1: Or what if your state tax situation changes, meaning you stay in the same state, but they change the laws.
0: Right. So this is the challenging thing about financial planning. And this is where, as we've worked with lots of folks on our team, if you are wired so that you have to have the right answer, you're probably not going to be a good financial planner because it's too hard. And the right answer doesn't really exist. So what you have to do is say, well, what is my vector? What direction am I? But I mean, like you said, Mike, I think of there's 84 to $124 trillion that's going to pass from the great generation and the boomers down to the next generation. So what if I had this perfect strategy and then all of a sudden I got money from my parents that I wasn't expecting. I got money from my uncle and aunt who never had kids that I wasn't expecting. And all of a sudden that materially changes my tax picture.
1: So it matters, guys. It does. Now, grassroots, before we get into the real, quick FAQs, Kevin started sharing some of the differences, how the rules work. Traditional IRA, as you make a contribution in that year, it's a deduction. It's where is that deduction? Happens on the front page of your tax return, reduces your adjusted gross income and your modified adjusted gross income. So you get a deduction today. Those dollars are then growing tax sheltered in that traditional IRA, meaning the interest, the dividends, the capital gains don't land on your tax return every year. And then when you withdraw the dollars, after age 59 and a half or even before, that's when they're taxable. And then what does the age 59 and a half deal with? Well, are you going to pay an early withdrawal penalty or not? Assuming that you hold the dollars until after age 59 and a half, then you avoid the 10% early withdrawal penalty, but it's taxable at that time. That's the traditional. The only other thing that to mention as far as the rules is there is a required minimum distribution. If you say, oh, no, I know my game. I'm going to contribute, get the deduction, and I'm never going to take anything out. Well, at some point, you're going to have to. At age 73, soon to be 75, they're going to force you to take some out. There's a calculation that's done every year and the amount changes every single year. And if you say, well, fine, but that'll just be on my life. No. Then we'll talk about this. One of the FAQs, it's going to be inherited and they'll have to withdraw it. The Roth IRA, after tax contribution and you don't get a deduction, still tax sheltered. But then as long as you've held the Roth IRA for 5 years, and you're age 59 and a half, all that growth comes out tax-free, and there's no required minimum distribution on Roth. Those are the rules, level set. Now we're going to build on top of that, answering your frequently asked questions with traditional IRA and Roth. We got that more coming up here on The Wise Money Show with Cohorn Financial Group.
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1: One of the challenges or hurdles when you're contributing between a traditional IRA, Roth IRA, is you got to know the income limits. 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My name is Mike Bernard. With me in the KFG studio today, Kevin Corhorn, no Josh Gregory. 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Wherever you listen, just search the Wise Money Show. Subscribe to it there. Rate the program there as well. We appreciate it. We're hitting FAQs, frequently asked questions, between deciding between the traditional IRA and the Roth IRA. And yes, likely, if you've got an employer-sponsored plan, you also would have available a pre-tax 401k or Roth 401k or pre-tax simple, or there is a thing with the Roth simple IRA. I don't see anyone using it just yet, but we're focusing on traditional IRA versus Roth IRA. How do you make a great choice? Well, you might want to do the Roth. I love the Roth. It's not one size fits all. You guys know I'd tip that jump ball to the Roth side as frequently as I can. And yet you might not be able to. What are the income limits? On the front end, Kevin, I don't know if you have those squared away, but on the front end, mm-hmm. you do have to have earned income. Let's not forget that. Oftentimes people think, well, I'm working, but I'm maybe making too much money. Can I fund it? You probably can. We'll talk about income limits. But then I'm early in retirement. I no longer have earned income, but I've got Social Security. I got a pension. Can't I fund these things? No, you can't. You've got to have earned income. So what are the income limits?
0: So my Social Security doesn't count. My pension doesn't count. My rental income. I got a rental house that I'm renting, and I've had that for the last 15 years. And that does not count. It's earned income, or I would say active income. And so if you said, well, what are the limits to make me eligible to contribute? If you're trying to contribute to a Roth IRA, it's $153,000 for a single filer, and for married, it's $242,000.
1: So those are the income limits on your modified adjusted gross income. So you add up all of your income, not just your earned income, but you'd add up all of that income. If you're below, for a single filer, below that $153,000, you're fine. If you're a little bit over it, you're not able to do as much. It starts getting phased out. And if you're over, what's that, $168,000, then you can't do any. That's single. That's for the Roth. The married jointly, $242,000. And you'd think, well, then it's also going to have a $15,000 runway. No, it doesn't. That phase out is only $10,000, because people don't know what they're doing when they're setting these rules. That makes no sense.
0: Right. And the other thing that makes no sense is, well, okay, if I wanted to do a traditional IRA, if my tax plan said traditional and let's say traditional deductible. Well, those are different numbers as well. So I could get a deduction if I'm single and I make $81,000 or less. That way I can put the max in and it comes right off the front page of my return. And married, it's $129,000 or less.
1: That's for getting that deduction, pre-tax, traditional IRA, if you are an active participant in a 401k. If you're not an active participant in a 401k, that's why, I don't know if you've ever looked at that checkbox on your W-2, probably not. You're not nerds like us, but that's what that checkbox is for the most part. Mm-hmm. But if you're not an active participant in a 401k, then you can get a deduction regardless of your income.
0: Well, yeah. Right. Unless there's a different retirement plan. It doesn't necessarily have to be for.
1: Correct. But,
0: right.
1: Yeah. So, yeah. Thank you.
0: So if you are participating in a retirement plan, or your employer is participating on your behalf,
1: yep.
0: Then you're subject to a different set of rules. But the thing that the most important thing that if you said, do I need to memorize these numbers? No, you don't. Yep. Here's what you need to know. No matter who you are, you can contribute to an IRA. So
1: if you have earned income.
0: If you have earned income.
1: Yep.
0: And does it have to be your earned income?
1: Could be spouses.
0: It's household income.
1: Yeah.
0: So if I didn't work, but my spouse worked and made $20,000 of earned income, I could contribute the max. She could contribute the max.
1: But where you're going is as long as you have that earned income, you can contribute the question is, are you going to deduct it or not? And that leads to the next frequently asked question. I hear all this stuff about a backdoor Roth IRA strategy. What is that? When does it make sense? So, Kevin, what do you got?
0: Well, yeah, a backdoor Roth IRA strategy makes the most sense if I don't have traditional IRA dollars that I've never paid taxes on. Because if I don't have traditional IRA dollars that I've never paid taxes on, I can make a contribution to a traditional IRA, and I would do an after-tax contribution, and then immediately convert that to a Roth IRA. There are two ways to get money into a Roth IRA. One is to contribute, but yeah. Mike's talking about the thresholds that prevent me from contributing. The other way is to convert. So I can take traditional IRA money, whether it's pre-tax or after-tax, and convert it to the Roth IRA. Now, if it's pre-tax money, when it goes into the Roth IRA, that's when I pay taxes on it.
1: Yep.
0: If it's after-tax money, there's no tax
1: on that conversion. So this is where your income's above these contribution limits for the Roth. So what do we say?
0: 252.
1: 242 and then 252 for married, family, jointly. So If your income's below that and you've got earned income, backdoor Roth might sound fancy. You might want to impress your friends and say, I'm doing backdoor Roth. You just don't need to because you're below the limit. You can. There's no back door. Go in the front door. And you're just fine. But if your income's over that because your income is over that, or you've had an event, meaning you sold a property or you inherited some dollars or got a big bonus this year or something like that, all of a sudden your income's over that. And this catches people by surprise. They just have their Roth IRA contributions on autopilot. And then all of a sudden something happens. They're not thinking, I'm now not able to contribute to a Roth. If you do and your income's over those limits, big penalties and excise penalties for, every year you go without fixing it. So in that instance, your income's above the thresholds to do a Roth. And you want to get some dollars in there anyway. If you've got earned income, you can contribute to a traditional IRA, just not deduct it, and then convert it over to the Roth. But I'm going to end where Kevin started, and that is, if you do that and you already have a bunch of pre-tax money in an IRA, you're not able to just take the after-tax money out of it. That would make way too much sense. That'd be way too easy. They don't let you do that. Even if you say, again, we're hitting frequently asked questions. You might know a lot of these things. Even if you say, no, I know what I'll do. I'll outsmart the system. My pre-tax IRA is at one company, one investment company. I'll open up an IRA at a different company and I'll contribute my after-tax money there. So say Fidelity and American Funds. All of my pre-tax IRAs at Fidelity, I'll open up an American Funds or a Robinhood account. And that's where I'll do my after-tax. Now, this is one of the rules, one of the times, there's four of them, where the IRS looks at all IRAs as the same. They call that the IRA aggregation rule. And so it doesn't matter if it's at different companies, they aggregate all of it. So one of the reasons you wouldn't do a backdoor Roth, or you'd want to be very, very careful because it's not going to work the way that you think it should, is if you have a lot of pre-tax money in an IRA. Kevin, you talked about Roth conversion, right? The backdoor Roth is part contribution, part conversion. Mm-hmm. What about Roth conversion? Does that make sense? When should you consider doing a Roth conversion, period? Not connected to backdoor. Again, we're popcorning through lots of questions. When do you consider doing a Roth conversion?
0: Well, this is where tax planning is a big deal, because if there is a year that I have an artificially low income, and I've talked to these folks and I've said, hey, listen, we can make your income higher. And they're like, well, how am I going to make my income higher?
1: Yeah.
0: Because I'm not working, or, I'm taking six months off. I'm doing something. Well, one of the ways that you can do it, that you can accomplish that, is you can convert traditional pre-tax IRA dollars to Roth IRA dollars. So when I have an artificially low income year, if I'm in transition or there's something going on in my situation.
1: Yeah, let's just name a couple of those. I mean, one, you have income displacement. There are, even though the unemployment rate's very low, I'm hearing more and more people who are suddenly, you know, out of a job and they're looking for their next gig. So that happens to you, thinking opportunistically. If you're having if you're starting a family and now you're going to go down to one income for a season, even if that's just 3 months or maybe for the rest of the year, that's a reason. Maybe you typically get a bonus or your pay is structured where it's some of it is predictable, some of it's variable, and the variable stuff is just varying, right? That's a season. Often these deal with other life circumstances, mm-hmm. and if your brain's not tuned to being opportunistic, like you said, Kevin, you might miss an opportunity to push some dollars into your Roth at a lower tax rate. All right, we've got more on that coming up here on the Wise Money Show with Cohorn Financial Group.
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4: Partly cloudy today with scattered showers and storms. Warm and muggy, highs near 80. Another hot day tomorrow, highs low 80s. Isolated showers possible. Better chances for storms arrive Monday and Tuesday ahead of a front. We'll warm to the mid-80s Monday, then drop to the upper 70s to low 80s Tuesday. I'm WSBT 22 meteorologist Jessica Burns.
5: Right now at 64 degrees.
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6: What's your tax shelter strategy? 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My name is Mike Bernard. 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Okay, so we were just talking about Roth conversion.
7: Mm-hmm.
6: One of the other frequently asked questions or misunderstood. Oh, you got some?
7: Yeah, well, I kind of want to finish that list because the question is, when is a good time? And I've got my list, so I would
6: let's
7: say
6: go.
7: A great time is when I have to do a required minimum distribution, but I don't need the money. Mm. So I will take that RMD money and
6: withhold it for taxes.
7: Withhold it for taxes.
6: Yeah.
7: And then above that, if I've got extra money there, I'm going to convert.
6: Guys, you might not be in that situation. Maybe your folks are and they're not doing this. You have no idea the amount of tax savings. Thousands, mm-hmm. tens of thousands of dollars of tax savings that alone can do over decades. And you might say, well, anything gets bigger, you know, over decades. No. We're talking about RMD age that starts at 73. So we're talking later end of retirement. The amount of tax deferral for the remaining, 20 years of that individual's life plus another 10, that is tens of thousands of dollars of tax savings in that strategy alone. So you've got the IRA and you're not living off of those dollars, but you've reached the point where the IRS says, listen, time to pay up. You've avoided tax on these dollars for too long. We're going to force you to start taking them out. And you say, well, what do I do with this money? Well, are you in the 22% tax bracket? Yeah, well, I've got another $50,000 of room in the 22% tax bracket, or maybe $25,000 up to the limit where I would have to give up some of my new senior deduction. Or maybe you say, nah, I'm willing to go through that. I'm going to go up to IRMA, something like that. And taking your RMD and withholding it all to taxes, or most of it to taxes, and then do a big Roth conversion. Very, very effective strategy for avoiding taxes. I'm going to say over the long term.
7: I mean, if you said, where is the sweet spot? I think the sweet spot is after I'm retired and before I'm either drawing Social Security or on Medicare. So you get some of those tax issues out of the way, and you do that, during the lower income years. Another time to consider it is when there's a meaningful market drop.
6: Now, let's talk to that, because done some videos on this, and we've had some great followers and fans in this community who have said, yeah, but I've been looking at the math of it, and even if the stock market is low, the math suggests that it doesn't really matter. Like the upswing in an IRA and then paying the tax would be the same as the upswing in the Roth IRA. But here is the caveat. That assumes when you do the Roth conversion, you are withholding taxes on it. So now I've got more money in my IRA. What's that going to do over, when the market rebounds, and then I have to withdraw it and I have to pay tax in so it gets a haircut, versus I do a Roth conversion. I take a haircut on that now. Now I have less money deposited in my Roth IRA, and now I have less money growing at that same rebound. It's going to equal the same. The point, while that math is true, I would go back to, we don't know the tax rules or how your circumstances would change in the future. So still advantage Roth conversion. But second, the default shouldn't be withholding taxes on your Roth conversion. I mean, we just talked about if you're in a phase where you're doing RMD, use your RMD to withhold taxes. And then it's just dollars are in the IRA or they're in the Roth when they get that rebound. If you've got some refunds or some other cash, use those dollars to withhold the taxes so that you've got more money that ends up landing in your Roth during the conversion. And when we do hit that inevitable rebound, you've got more dollars growing tax-free.
7: Yeah, these are fairly simple concepts, but they get they get a little bit complex in the execution of the concept. So this is where, again, you want to be working with your certified financial planner, who should be your tax planner, and saying, hey, the market has dropped. And maybe what if the market didn't drop? What if I just have an IRA full of SaaS companies? Mm. All right. So I'm down 50%.
6: Yeah, right.
7: I'm down 50%. So now should I consider that? But I like your idea, Mike, to say, hey, and if I did convert, should there be a provision to pay the taxes outside of that conversion?
6: Yeah. And I'm going to go one more is Roth conversion when you're young and early in your career. And you might say, well, wait a second. But I don't have any other resources to withhold on those dollars, so I have to withhold on the Roth conversion. Be very careful. If you're not 59 and a half and you withhold on a Roth conversion, that means money came out of your IRA. It didn't land in your Roth. Therefore, that's treated as a withdrawal. That's treated as an early withdrawal penalty. You're going to pay a penalty on that withholding. But that doesn't mean when you're young, you shouldn't do a Roth conversion. I'm thinking back very early in my career when a very young couple, young professional couple, did a Roth conversion. They did it wrong, by the way. They didn't realize it was taxable. And they didn't even report it on their tax return. And so we were able to give them that bad news before the IRS gave them that bad news, and we helped them fix it. But what they did right, without knowing it, they did two things right. One, they didn't withhold taxes on it, because that would have been created a penalty. But two, they did this when they were expecting their first child, and so they thought, well, let's get this money growing in a Roth IRA. They were in their mid to late 20s. That was 20 years ago. That was an incredible move. That's when you're young. Having more money in that Roth is going to have more compound growth in a tax-free account.
7: And it doesn't feel like that. It doesn't feel like that if you look and you say, wait a minute, are you telling me if I move the money from this account to that account, I have to write a check to the IRS?
6: Feels painful.
7: It feels like
6: you're doing something wrong.
7: It feels like you're losing.
6: Yeah.
7: But I would say the last one, I want to get this one in here.
6: Yeah.
7: If I'm moving, if my job takes me from one place to another, so pretend I'm moving, just make it most extreme, from Texas to California. Texas has a zero state income tax, and California has a 13.3%
6: progressive state, tax, yeah, I mean
7: state income
6: rate.
7: Tax,
6: yeah.
7: Right, the top rate. So, I mean, that's folks over $1 million. But here's the thing: what should I do? Well, if I'm during the tax year, if it's all constrained to Texas, maybe you should consider converting.
6: Yeah,
7: and this is where we talk to folks from Michigan and Indiana, and they say, hey. You know, I spend 4 or 5 months down in Florida, and you say, well,
6: make it six.
7: Yeah.
6: We'll do some conversions.
7: Make it six and we'll do some conversions or even just, you know, this is the benefit to that extra month or two in as a resident of that state.
6: Yeah. We've already addressed it. But just to state the question that we get a lot and maybe you've thought about is should you consider Roth conversions in retirement? Should you consider Roth conversions after RMD? And that answer is yes. Not in a vacuum, right? You still have to look at not only your tax picture, you've got to look at your retirement plan. You've got to look at your cash flow. You've got to look at your protection plan, right? Is that going to cause IRMA because you're likely on Medicare and your Medicare, the rate that you pay is going to be based on your income from the prior year. You've got to look at your estate plan, right? At that stage of life, you're probably more in tune with, all right, does my retirement plan say that I have plenty of money that I'm going to outlive and I need to be strategic with my estate plan and who pays taxes on this, or is it going to be closer? But a lot of times people think it's too late for that. The opportunity for tax diversification, that ship has sailed. Not true. Okay. That's number one. Number two, oftentimes people think, well, because I'm required to take money out, I shouldn't do a Roth conversion. No, that's not true either. We didn't hit this point when we were addressing it. And that is, you just have to take your RMD out first. Most people are aware that you cannot do a Roth conversion with your required minimum distribution. Unfortunately, that's true. But that doesn't mean you shouldn't do Roth conversions when you've got RMD. You just have to take your RMD first. How would they know? That's a good question. And I don't have the answer to that. I don't think they would personally. If you've got multiple IRAs,
7: I know, but here's the thing.
6: You don't want to play chicken there.
7: No,
6: it's not worth it.
7: AI is going to, after the fact, 7 years from now, look back at all these returns.
6: So do the RMD first. That's where you do that tax projection. Figure out what is I'm going to do the Roth conversion. Therefore, how much tax will I owe? So how much tax should I withhold from my RMD? I'll take that out first and do your Roth conversion on top of that. We've got a lot more frequently asked questions for the IRA and the Roth. That and more coming up here on the Wise Money Show with Corhorn Financial Group.
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6: 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You can leave questions and comments there as well. We appreciate it. Frequently asked questions with the IRA, traditional IRA, versus the Roth IRA. We've pegged them against each other. And well, how do you make a great decision? There is not a winner in this fight. I'm thinking of one of the great boxing matches going way back. There isn't going to be it's going 12 rounds, 13 rounds, but there's no declared winner. It depends on your situation, and your situation could change next year. What makes sense right now might be different next year. Is there a health change? Is there an income change? Did your goals change? Did taxes change? Did the tax law stay the same, but now you are in a different spot? So you need to be nimble and planning with your CFP. All right, we've got a few more frequently asked questions. And Kevin, this touches on one that we were talking about at the break. When I pass away, do the rules differ when leaving a traditional IRA versus a Roth IRA? It connects to the scenario we were talking about at the break where you're saying, what if you are in your couple and you're in your mid-70s, maybe you're past the go-go years where you're very active and doing lots of things and traveling and things are starting to slow down. Maybe you're in the slow-go, not yet no-go years, but slow-go years, and you still have a large amount in your IRA, $5 million.
15: Yeah. Right?
6: But you've only got maybe one child and you're looking and saying, there's no way we're going to spend all this $5 million. I don't know if this child's ever going to get married. They're going to be in single tax rates. What do we do?
7: Right. Because my child might never get remarried or married and they might be in single tax rates. But what do we do if one of us is gone?
6: Right.
7: And it's hard because the folks that have $5 million in their traditional IRA, never paid taxes on it, they are accumulators. So what do they get joy from? Accumulating. They really don't get a ton of joy from using and spending this money.
6: Right.
7: So it, and you say, well, wait a minute. So I've kind of been institutionalized that like my whole life, I've been able to act like this. And now you're suggesting a change in my behavior. Man, is that tough.
6: Yeah.
7: It is really tough. So this is where it you have to be very objective and say, well, listen, and I'm working through this right now. Hey, it makes sense for you to blow through a couple of these lower tax brackets and to pay IRMA.
6: Yeah.
7: Because the tax that you'll pay on these, on this amount of dollars is X, and the tax that your child will pay is Y.
6: Because when they, so good question. Why? If your child inherits, this is a dad joke, inherits that IRA, it's not that they were your spouse. If they're your spouse, they can just turn it into their own, same rules apply. But if your child inherits it, it now falls under the 10-year rule. And there are some exceptions, eligible designated beneficiaries that get special treatment, but a child is not one of them. They are a designated beneficiary, and therefore they've got to withdraw the dollars within 10 years. No exception. No, well, if I play my cards right, could I get some? No. That's it. You got 10 years. The account needs to be emptied within by 12/31 of 10 years after they inherited it or after you passed away. They would have to take a required minimum distribution every year. But they still need to get that $5 million out, and hopefully that $5 million is growing. So you could look at it as, well, they got to have show income of $500,000 a year. Well, what tax bracket would that put them in? And does that help define what your choices are and help you make a great decision?
7: Yeah, so that becomes inevitably, that becomes the question. And it can be very uncomfortable for folks to talk about.
6: Yeah.
7: Because they're like, look, I love my parents. I'm not looking forward to when they leave this earth. But at some point you have to say, well, who is going to pay the freight on these dollars?
6: Yep.
7: And what am I optimizing for? Now, I would tell you, hey, optimize for experiences, optimize for memories, optimize for these things, and don't worry too much about the tax consequences. But we've seen a number of these situations where the tax consequences for the last person left holding the bag because nothing proactive was done can be very, very, very huge. I mean, if you said, hey, I've got an income of 150 and I have to take 500 a year out. Now I am at the 37% tax bracket
6: for a single individual. Now, yeah. Roth IRA. So we're comparing and contrasting these two when you inherit them. That still follows the 10-year rule, right? They were sucked into that new rule when it came out in 1/1 of 2020. However, there's no required minimum distribution and still the rules of the Roth still prevail. It's tax-free. So yes, they'd have to take out that $500,000, $5 million, but it wouldn't be taxable to them. So you've got to optimize and then look at even multiple generations. All right, let's go back. Not so much Roth conversion, so on contributions to IRA, Roth IRA. Can you do both? Could you do some pre-tax traditional IRA and some Roth? That answer is yes. Oftentimes people think, well, it's one or the other. I got to pick a lane. And many times because of the reasons why one would make sense over the other, you do pick a lane. Sometimes it does make sense to do a little bit of both. It's not the time when you're like, I'm undecided or I haven't talked to a CFP. Therefore, I'm just going to sprinkle a little bit over here and a little bit over there. And just, you know, I'm going to make no decision and hope that's the good one. No, if you are in a tax situation where you are very close to a tax threshold that would give you more benefits, meaning you're close to a deduction phase out, where if you can get your income just a little bit lower, you won't be phased out of a certain tax deduction. So think maybe premium tax credit or American Opportunity tax credit, something like that.
7: Savers credit?
6: Yeah. So you want to get your income down just a little bit. Mm-hmm. It could make sense to fund just up to that amount in pre-tax to get that deduction and move your modified adjusted gross income below that line, then get that full tax benefit and have everything else contributed Roth. Mm-hmm. So there can my wife has been at the same employer for 20 years as well. And I feel bad for this guy. Early in her career, there was someone that was helping them with their 401k, and he came in and he actually spoke. Someone asked the question, should you contribute, you know, or could you contribute a little bit of pre-tax, a little bit of Roth? And he said, you would never do that. That's dumb. He actually said, that is dumb. Well, she was doing it at the time. Mm. And she came home and she was like, not that I'm doubting you, Mike, but this is what this guy said. Number one, you shouldn't alienate anyone based on their financial choices, right? We're all carrying around enough baggage and emotional whatever. You want people that are speaking life into your financial decisions, not saying that's dumb. But yeah, that individual clearly did not do tax planning because we were keeping our adjusted gross income below a certain threshold to stay in a certain tax bracket, doing Roth above and beyond that.
7: Yeah.
6: So.
7: Yeah, and he probably spelled dumb D-U-M. So I would just ignore him. So. I can. So just think, I've got a coupon. How I fund that, whether it's all traditional or all Roth or half and half or whatever percentage you want to break it down, it's your coupon. So it's either $7,500 or $8,600. And a lot of times it is confusing because people say, well, wait a minute. I can do an IRA or I can do a 401k, but I can't do both. No, that's not true.
6: Right.
7: You can do a 401k and you can do an IRA. You can do a 403b. You can do an IRA.
6: Yep.
7: So you want to be aware of what are the buckets, I don't know, if pockets, whatever you want to call them, that you can fill up.
6: And going back to those contribution limits, $7,500 for 2026, $1,100 is the catch up if you're age 50 or older. But you can't do that to the IRA and then also that to the Roth. They share the same contribution limit.
7: Right.
6: So you've got to keep it tight.
7: And the only disclaimer I want to have related to this show is, all of this is subject to change.
6: Yeah.
7: We did a show a little bit ago about insolvency when Social Security hits insolvency. That doesn't mean they stop paying everything. It just means if nothing changes, they'll have to pay less. Yeah. So the 10-year rule wasn't a deal before 2019.
6: Yeah.
7: And so who knows what the rules will be in the future and when you're listening to this. But
6: don't be paralyzed by that. Well, things could change, therefore I shouldn't do anything. No, you need to be taking a planning approach, looking at all six areas of your financial life, your present financial position, your cash flow, taxes, your investment plan, your retirement plan, your estate plan, even your protection plan. 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That's all the time we have for today. On behalf of Kevin Corhorn, myself, and all of us at KFG, have a great weekend. 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
2: Welcome to Measure Twice. I'm Rob Perugini, along with Chris Kramer from C. Kramer Interiors and Joel Graber from Graber Custom Remodeling. 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It's a glorious winter day in the spring. It's been crazy, but it's, you know, it's going to be August someday, and we're going to be like, you remember when it was just 50?
3: I think that's going to be Sunday.
2: That's what I hear. August is coming Sunday. Yes. We're going to have it. We're planning on.
3: Yeah, 80s.
2: It's just going to go right to summer. But it made me think of, you know, lake houses are opening. You know, people are getting the docks in the water. I'm seeing like docks drive down the road now, you know, and
3: they drive themselves.
2: Yeah.
3: It's wow. Wild. That's cool. That self-driving great? Docks.
2: They're all convertible. You can't get a tire. But you know, that's a big business in our area, by the way, putting docks in.
3: Oh,
2: that's like I had one of those sleeper businesses you don't think about, but
4: yeah.
3: Twice a year, in and out.
2: Exactly, yeah. And then, like, building the bulkheads and stuff like that. A little quiet building, but a business.
4: Bulkheads.
2: Or what do you call them, like, along the lake so you don't lose your dirt just doesn't go into the
3: water. Oh.
2: Isn't that, what is that, bulkhead?
3: No, it's not a bulkhead.
2: Seawall.
3: Yeah, seawall. Seawall.
2: Sorry. Bulkhead's something different.
3: I thought some places they banned those. I can't think.
2: It's possible. But if you have one. You keep it up.
4: Yeah.
2: So you can keep it.
3: Keep it. So you keep your yard.
2: Yeah. Because it slowly goes into the lakes.
4: Yeah.
2: Out there. But, and there's so many lakes in the area. I mean, so many. Have you ever been to Lake Maxinkuckee, Chris?
3: Yeah.
2: It's a pretty nice lake.
3: It's beautiful.
2: Yeah. You ever do any work down there?
3: Mm-hmm.
2: Yeah. I figured. Because there's some pretty nice houses out there.
4: Oh, yeah.
3: It's a lot of indie people.
4: Yeah.
2: Indie?
3: Mm-hmm.
2: Figure they had to come from somewhere. I guess it's not that far of a drive from Indy to
3: no. A couple hours, maybe. Yeah,
2: maybe less, even.
4: Probably an hour and a half.
2: Yeah.
4: I guess it depends on where you're coming from there.
2: I guess we get Indy goes to that lake, and then whatever lakes would be south of Indy. But then Chicago's probably
3: all the northern lakes,
2: the lakeshore, and then
3: all the small lakes around here, too. Diamond and all the.
2: Say, Winona's got some Chicago people on it.
3: I'm sure.
2: Right? That's a big one out in, is that North Liberty?
3: Warsaw.
2: Wauwatosa.
3: Oh, that's Syracuse.
4: Yeah.
2: Yeah. But there's like tons of these cottages and then some flat out giant
3: homes, mansions.
2: You know, like right on the water. And there's new ones being built all the time. So it got me thinking, it's like, well, we haven't talked about this in a while. The difference between your like lake house and the house you live in, and then what are some of the differences that are just automatic? Like you wouldn't probably put in your house you live in, but your lake house has it type thing. And the dock is the easy. That's the low hanging fruit, right?
3: Yep.
4: Low hanging.
3: I have a dock. Yeah. I've got a lake. Got a dock.
2: Got a dock. Or else what are you doing there?
4: Right.
2: Like,
4: yeah.
2: Yeah. Like, come on. But I did notice there's a new thing, at least the last couple years I've gone to Diamond Lake, that apparently like dock houses are becoming a thing. Like where they, and nobody's living in it, but like they,
3: I know what you're talking about.
2: They build like
3: a house for the dock.
2: Yeah. It's kind of like a party garage over the dock.
3: Hmm.
2: And I can't tell you exactly where it is on Diamond, but there's one where people are partying up on that thing, man.
3: Well, that's good.
2: Who needs a pontoon boat? Like, yeah. The pontoon boat's there, but they're all, like, hanging out that thing. But that's something that you don't have at your house. You might have a pool house.
4: Yeah, house. Totally different.
2: Yeah, but it's not the same vibe, you know?
4: Yeah.
2: There's a vibe. to a vacation house.

0: And one of the things that, like, where I grew up on the Jersey Shore is, and I'm sure they have that here, is your beach house, every bedroom kind of is a mini ensuite. Like, every bedroom has a bathroom and kind of a walk-in closet.
1: Okay.
0: It's not something you'd put in your regular house. There's not, there's, why are you looking at me like that? Does that seem extravagant?
1: No, it just seems, wait, like a lot of the houses we work on, they all have en-suites.
0: No, I mean, like, they might have six bedrooms. All of them have a bathroom and a walk-in closet. This is what I'm saying. That's not normal for a normal house.
1: Want to bet?
0: He gets me like this.
2: Yeah.
0: He does this on purpose, Joel.
1: I'm like, what's he talking about?
0: It's like every
1: Where have you been?
0: Are you kidding? Or
1: not every house. No.
0: But many houses have.
1: Many houses have,
0: More than, like, for every kid has their own bathroom.
1: Yep.
0: Wow. Well, that, you know what? That is, I would say, though, that's got to be even on the higher end than what we're normally talking about. Or you're saying, like, normal houses now have that.
1: Yeah. I mean, just what's a normal house?
0: You're right.
2: You're talking, like, if you're, high end.
0: I mean,
1: typically, I mean.
0: But I think that's even beyond, like, normal high end. I think.
1: No.
0: No?
1: No.
0: Where have I been?
2: Let this guy educate you here.
0: Yeah.
1: Yeah, that's not uncommon.
0: Not uncommon. When did that become uncommon? I mean, when did that become common? Sorry.
1: Gosh. 25 years ago?
0: Really?
1: Or more? People building their big homes, and every bedroom has its own bath.
0: I suppose if you're over,
1: I'm not saying
0: 500 square feet, you're probably.
1: Yeah, I mean, you're not going to. Yeah. Okay. I mean, you're building a 10,000 square foot house. Every bedroom's going to have its own bathroom.
0: Yeah, yes.
2: And walk-in
1: closet.
0: Right. MC Hammer's house.
1: And big bedrooms. MC Hammer.
0: Okay, so that makes sense. I was thinking, like, in my mind, my square footage cap for that was, like, if you're, like, 3,500 and less.
1: Yeah, you're not going to typically have.
0: Right. If you're in the. You know, but once you get to five.
1: But you didn't clarify that. So I was just.
0: No, I'm not saying I didn't earn it, Chris. I know I earned it. I take my medicine. I get it. But a vacation home, on the other hand, you might have a 3,500 square foot vacation home that has three of the bedrooms have their own bathroom.
1: Well, and especially if you're going to, like, rent it out or Airbnb it.
0: Right.
1: Because a lot of. We're working on a couple now that's what they're doing. So every bedroom has its own bath.
0: And I'm sorry, I didn't mean. I'm seeing some. I'm looking at some doing research for this. I was looking at some plans that are they're kind of like Airbnb plans now for houses that are kind of like this house is kind of pre-designed ish for you to Airbnb.
1: Yeah,
0: and I saw they all have like key locking doors. Yep. My house has key locking doors. Every bedroom and both rooms of the finished basement.
2: Your house is a keeper house.
0: Yeah, right. And there's a bunch of shoes in the basement. No. That's terrible, isn't it?
2: Oh, man.
0: Okay. No, but you're right, though. Like, because they're real locks.
2: Yeah.
0: They're not like.
1: Yep, because we have zones people can lock their personal effects.
2: Right, yeah.
0: Exactly.
1: And mechanical rooms, too, because you don't want people in there messing with your mechanicals.
0: Exactly. Now, mine, it falls short of that because my house had to have something weird in it. So my furnace and everything is just right smack in the middle. But yeah, there's a room that is clearly a closet that is secure down there. And it's totally set up for Airbnb. Like, I bought a house that was set up for that. But I looked at plans that's the selling point.
1: Yeah.
0: Like, build this house, and we've already thought of, you know, how you're going to keep stuff.
1: Yeah.
0: You know, it's pretty interesting. But around here, though, are there a lot of Airbnb lake houses? Because in my mind, they're kind of like people's cottages, like family cottages.
1: I haven't looked, but I think there's a fair amount, especially on Lake Michigan.
0: Oh, Lake Michigan, totally.
2: Yeah, some of the lakes and like.
0: I was thinking like Diamond Lake. I'm not.
1: Yeah, there were, but I don't know if there are. This has been a while, but I don't know if there still are. I would think so.
0: I would.
1: It's a great.
2: There are certain things in this area that are draws, like Notre Dame. So
0: yeah,
2: we're gonna have some there.
0: My neighborhood's full of Airbnbs for Notre Dame. Matter of fact, this weekend's graduation.
1: Yes, it is,
0: and they're in. I see them. You know, Oklahoma tags, New Jersey tags, Massachusetts, you know, on the houses, which generally is not really nobody's ever been a problem in in my neighborhood because it's not tailgate central.
2: Right.
0: You know.
2: Tailgate and the graduation.
0: Yeah. Yeah, these are people just in town. But if you're down on Angela and you're down there in that neighborhood there, that's it's party central.
1: Yeah, oh yeah.
0: For
1: yeah. Yep.
0: But are you so you're seeing that now. You're building house you're working with people right now, Chris, that are have the Airbnb in mind.
1: They're intentionally building
2: so that they can
1: rent it.
0: Are they gonna live there too? Is that or they're just
1: they're living if they are here they'll be in the ADU.
0: What's ADU?
1: Apartment dwelling. It's over the garage.
2: It's a part of the house.
0: Oh, okay.
1: It's built over the garage, basically.
0: I was like, is that part of like a prison or in the ADU? Okay, so they have like a living quarters dwelling. For themselves.
1: Yeah, they have a living quarters for themselves.
0: Gotcha.
1: But the main house is for rental.
0: Hey, you know what? You can demand top dollar.
1: And they will.
0: And they'll get it. But when we come back, let's talk about some of the differences, not just Airbnb, but like when you're building your vacation home, what's the difference? We'll talk about that when we come back. This is Measure Twice.
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0: 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We are talking about your vacation home. What's the difference? Why don't you just build the house you live in where you're going on vacation, Joel? Like, why don't you do that? Why not? It seems easy. Just duplicate your house.
2: Maybe somebody has. I really would not be surprised.
0: And they were disappointed when they went on vacation. And it felt like they were still home.
2: Yeah.
0: But that's part of the reason, right? The difference is it should be different.
2: Yeah.
0: You know.
2: You feel like you're away.
0: Yeah.
2: Ooh.
0: If anybody knew a song about that, it would be Chris.
2: Yeah.
0: But do we live in our vacation homes harder than we live in our homes? Are we harder on a vacation home?
1: I'm not. I'm more careful because it's not my house.
0: Right. But if it was your house.
1: Then I'm really hard on it.
2: Then you would vacation so hard.
1: I party hard, man.
2: Yeah.
0: I tend to think you're harder on a vacation house than you are in your regular house. Overall, wear and tear, I get it. You're in your house all the time. But I mean, you do a lot of living in that 10-day period.
2: Yeah.
1: Well, it depends on where it is, too. If you're on a beach, you're going to bring in sand and, you know, that type of thing. So exactly.
0: Multiple showers. You know, you're doing things you're cooking huge meals if you're cooking there, you know. Not everybody's cooking there, but if you're on the lake, that's kind of why you get the home.
1: Yeah. So that you're not eating out every night. So it's more cost effective.
0: And if we're saying lake house living, basically lakes have like one go-to restaurant. Yeah. You know, when you go there, it's like
1: or maybe you're in a small town that doesn't have, you know,
0: right.
1: So Airbnbs are perfect for that because you can cook and buy your groceries for the week. And
0: exactly. And so I do think there's a little bit harder. Like, there's a lot of living going on in that.
1: There is. I mean, you live in it differently than your home, obviously.
0: Yeah. And how do you account for that? Like, do you have...
2: You mean when you're building and designing?
0: Yeah. Yeah, when you're building and designing, do you account for that at all, Chris? If somebody's building their little vacation cottage, do you even concern yourself with
1: that? Oh, yeah. Yeah, because you want to put things in that are more going to be a little more durable. You know, fabrics that are going to hold up to... Who knows what? You're spilling your drink. You know, you've got kids. Somebody could get sick. You know, maybe you bring your pet. Some of them allow pets. So
0: they're just less attentive. So this stuff has to be.
1: You want things that are very serviceable.
0: Yeah.
2: Epoxy the whole thing.
0: Yeah. Just in a whole epoxy home.
2: Yep.
0: Made. Can you get that done?
2: It can be done.
1: He's going to hose it down.
0: He says, what's this?
1: Open the doors and...
0: Yep. Why is there a fire hose next to the fireplace? That's what's next.
2: Yeah.
0: But really, though, if you're painting, you're taking that into consideration. You might be using a paint that's a little easier to
1: clean.
2: Oh, yeah.
0: I would behoove you, right? You should do that, I would think.
2: Better you're painting every time.
0: Because, I mean, does wallpaper hold up like paint? For that situation, is there like cleanable wallpaper?
1: Yeah, there are. I mean, you can do vinyls, which are more commercial if you want to use a vinyl paper. I mean, we use a lot of vinyl, actually.
0: Do they have vinyl that doesn't look like a dentist office?
1: Yeah. Oh, gosh, yes. There's some really beautiful ones.
0: That's all I can think of is that.
1: No, we do a lot of the vinyls that we use the most are the ones that look like grass cloth.
0: Oh, okay.
1: Because grass cloths have limited properties when you put them in a bathroom.
0: Yeah, like that. You're not cleaning in grass.
1: No, you're not. Yeah, you're not. So, but a vinyl looks like it and gives you the texture. And
0: you can wipe it down.
1: And you can wipe it down and doesn't tear.
0: And it's not $600 inch or whatever.
1: Right. No, it's much more affordable.
0: Yeah. It's like.
1: And it gives you a look without the worry.
0: But as far as building, they're built basically the same ways, though. But on a lake, you have some engineering that you're.
2: The engineering on the lake that you have to do, but
0: like, give us some examples of like when we say engineering, what are you talking about? Why can't you just slap a house up there?
2: You have to get. Typically, you have to have the foundation engineered. If you have to have piers put in,
0: you always have to have piers put in. Is that like kind of now?
1: Based on water tables?
2: Yeah, it is, and then like your soils and things like that. Lately, a lot of times when we're doing stuff like that, we have to put piers in. So
0: I think there's some, man-made lakes that you probably don't have that because the lake wasn't...
2: Like a reservoir or something?
0: Well, no. Like, you know how they have... They just make, like... I call them town ponds.
1: Oh.
0: You know?
1: Those are retention ponds.
0: You know, but you call them retention ponds, but go to Granger, and they all have ponds in the middle of their neighborhoods.
1: Yeah, no. Those are retention.
0: I know.
2: Detention.
0: Because you get in trouble, and you have to go out into the pond. But I think there, the water table has no... That's not, that pond's not there because the water table is high. It's there because they dug a hole and pulled it. You know, like, but the engineering, what are they engineering? They're just telling you what to build with. Like when you say engineering.
1: Structurally.
2: Yeah. It all has to do with the structure. So say you have to put piers in, they do bores. You figure out how deep you have to go with your, like, we use a lot of helicals on lakes, so how deep do you have to go with your helical?
0: That's like a drill, right? That's
2: more or less.
0: Are they metal? Or they're all metal?
2: Yeah.
1: Do you go down to find solid?
2: Yeah, it has core? It has to get to a certain stability. So.
0: And I think that's important, right? Because that adds to the longevity of your structure.
2: Yeah,
1: you don't want the house falling apart.
2: It keeps it moving. I mean, because on a lake, the ground is not as solid right up on.
0: And I'll tell you.
2: Certain areas, too, certain parts of it.
0: On Diamond Lake, I've been to some houses that were there 100 years, and people are like, this house is here for 100 years. And, like, some of them, you can hear them move. You know, it's like, ooh.
2: Teeters.
0: I don't know if it has another 100 years. You know, like, I don't know.
2: Yeah.
0: But they were also not built square, flat, right on the lake back then. They were built. Back up
2: off of it.
0: It seems like people are getting closer and closer to their dock. They don't want to walk all the way out there with that cocktail because you tend to spill some of it.
2: Well, it just depends on the lot too,
0: right?
2: And what
0: how it's shaped.
2: Yeah.
0: But once you're building, that's kind of the thing is the engineering you got to do to build.
2: Yeah.
0: The rest of the house is basically a house.
2: Yeah.
0: People are using HVAC now. They're not building cottages without.
2: No.
0: Insulation, like, and all this stuff. Are they still building those or no? No, I was like, Chris started nodding. I was like, what?
1: I have to throw you off. I just wanted to see your reaction.
0: Well, you know. But back in the day, they would build the house and there wouldn't even be insulation in the walls, right? You'd have to winterize it.
1: There's no such thing.
2: Right.
0: Well, you're right.
1: I know for a fact.
0: They were bricks. That's what they used.
1: Or there, you've got the hollow wall.
2: Yeah.
0: Right.
1: Where the siding's nailed right to the 2x4s.
2: Mm-hmm.
0: But they were, even pretty recently, they were still building homes that just, we're not going to be here in the winter at all. So.
1: Oh, yeah. Your typical old cottage style.
2: Yeah.
0: Yeah. That's kind of gone now. If they're going to build it, you're building it.
1: Oh, on a lake?
0: Yeah.
1: Oh, they're tearing. Those are long gone. And, well, I shouldn't say that. I've vacation in a few of those.
0: There's a few left. You go to some of the smaller lakes
1: that are basically fishing lakes.
0: Right. There's
1: you still have those
0: shanty type.
2: Yeah.
0: Lodges.
1: You're like, where's the hot water? Oh, you got to go to that building over there. Like, what?
2: It's right down, right next to the building with the bathroom.
1: That's right. It's like, I might have to. Ooh.
0: Is that real? Are you being serious?
1: No, I swear to God.
0: Really?
1: Mm-hmm.
0: Okay. Well.
1: No, these were.
0: I know
1: some cottages. They were only for summer.
0: I know somebody named Lisa that wouldn't go there.
2: We actually stayed in one like that. It's over on Lake Michigan.
1: Oh, really?
2: Yeah. And it's like, it was like, I don't know, five cabins.
1: Yeah.
2: And then like a washhouse.
1: Right. Yep. That's
0: rustic.
1: We used to go every year for a week, and it was like, where's the town? We got to stay in this place.
0: That's one of the cool things about Lake Michigan. You can get like hyper modern out there, crazy architecture, and you can also find yourself in a log cabin with an outhouse.
2: Yeah.
0: You know,
1: played a lot of cards.
0: There's no Wi-Fi, but there's something to be said for that. That's still a beautiful way to get away.
1: Get away and unplug.
2: Literally unplug.
1: Yeah. Because it was a fishing lake. I mean, so we went fishing every day.
0: Right. And that's why you're there.
1: Yeah. Well, that's why. The other families we went
0: wanted to fish. Kristen,
1: I fish.
0: You wanted to fish for a bottle of Chianti.
1: Well, you know, when you're sitting out there on a boat for all day and you're not catching anything, it kind of gets boring.
0: Well, yeah.
1: Quickly.
0: It's a big lake.
1: So,
0: but we're, so there's, once you're building the house, though, it becomes a house. It's mm-hmm. not,
1: it's too a house.
0: Different than other nope. houses.
1: It's a house.
0: Really, the difference comes in the design. And when we come back, let's talk about, like, no.
8: Well, we'll, he's get, shaking we'll his talk head about no. it.
0: We'll talk and about I'm going I pulled up an article that says, nay, it is different.
1: The design of the house is different?
0: Yes.
1: In what way?
0: We're going to get to
1: I want to know. Inquiring minds want to know.
0: That's right. So come back in a minute. This is Measure Twice.
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10: 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Trump's economy, every number we've gotten for the last number, ADP, private sector, job growth, up dramatically more than anticipated. 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
14: Partly cloudy today with scattered showers and storms. Warm and muggy, highs near 80. Another hot day tomorrow, highs low 80s. Isolated showers possible. Better chances for storms arrive Monday and Tuesday ahead of a front. We'll warm to the mid-80s Monday, then drop to the upper 70s to low 80s Tuesday. I'm WSBT 22 meteorologist Jessica Burns.
15: Right now it's 67 degrees.
0: Welcome back to Measure Twice. I'm Rob Perugini, along with Chris Kramer from C. Kramer Interiors and Joel Graber from Graber Custom Remodeling. 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I'm talking about the difference between the house you live in and if you're going to build like a vacation house. What's the difference? And we found out if you're on a lake, the difference could be you have helical piers put in to make sure that your house stays there.
1: Or otherwise it's a houseboat.
0: Yeah. Put floaties on.
1: That's right.
0: And not those cheap flamingo ones. You don't need real ones. But Chris was challenging me that there's no difference between a vacation house.
2: Okay, let's see where.
1: Said you design a house like you design a house. You have bedrooms, bathrooms. So I'm interested.
0: Well, you know,
1: let's see what they say.
2: He's ready to fight.
1: I already have some ideas what you're going to say.
0: So this designer, we're looking at Coddington Design. They're a blogosphere design place with articles on stuff, and they also do design stuff from somewhere. And they're
2: from
0: saying
2: somewhere.
0: Yeah, I don't know where they are. I don't care either. It says the article is how designing a vacation home is different from your primary residence. And they say it's all about the approach, which is just a fancy way.
1: Oh, my God.
0: I know. Chris's eyes just glazed over. He's like, oh, brother, that's pretension.
1: Yes, that's exactly what I was thinking.
0: It is.
1: It's all about the approach. Get my pinky in the air.
0: You can't swing this hammer with your whole hand on it. Don't say what you're thinking, Chris, okay?
1: I wasn't thinking anything. Now I am.
0: It was my fault.
1: Yeah.
0: But this is where they're coming from. So to achieve the vibe, you can embrace your home's architecture rather than current design trends. Your designer will be able to identify your home's architecture style, but in general, you can usually tell if it's more traditional with molding, beams, and
2: putting this guy to sleep over here.
0: Character, the more modern and clean. So they're saying like it's your opportunity to do something different
1: than your home.
0: It's an opportunity.
1: So they're not talking about an Airbnb. They're talking about a vacation.
0: Yeah, like your deal. Yeah. Nowhere in the article did they say you shouldn't have a bedroom and a kitchen.
1: Well, if you have, yes. That's a no-brainer. If you're building a vacation home, you don't want it to match your home that you currently live in. It should be different.
2: What if you do?
1: That's up to you.
0: It would be awful. Like, did we leave? Like,
1: yeah, it should be different. Because why would you duplicate the same thing? But that's up to the individual client.
0: And it should feel different.
1: It should feel different. Because you want it to be different.
0: Yeah,
1: if I were building a vacation home, I want it to be relaxing.
0: So here's the rub is like, okay, when you're building it, you have to put piers in because of then you're on a lake.
1: You're assuming you're on a lake. What if it's in a mountain?
0: But there's going to be definite.
1: There's going to be some structural things that you have to take into account there as well.
0: And I mean, Joel, you may or may not have built a house on a mountain. I'm not sure.
2: No, I have not.
0: Yeah, that might be. But I'm sure there's similar things.
1: But there's air. I mean, like, you know, if you're in Tennessee and you're up in and you want to have a log cabin up in the mountain.
0: Well, that's where I was going. Do you want to blend in with the architecture that's around you when you get there? Or is there sometimes there's probably limits to what the town will let you build? Like they may not let you build something that looks.
1: But if you're in the mountains, are you in a town? What jurisdiction are you under? I wonder.
0: I think you just build where it'll stay there.
2: So homesteading.
0: Yeah, you're.
1: I'm just thinking of, you know, vacationing in Tennessee. All the homes that were up in the mountains were pretty much log cabin. But that, to me, if I wanted something modern,
0: you'd still build it.
1: Why not build it?
0: Well, Joel, would there be a reason why you would want to? Is there a structural reason why you'd want to build a log cabin in Tennessee? Is there like a. That you
2: no,
0: know
2: I think
0: of.
2: It's just because it's Tennessee.
0: It's just cool.
2: Yeah.
1: Well, and there's a lot of trees.
2: No, if you're building a log cabin, you want that in the woods.
0: Yeah.
2: You don't just want it out like wherever.
0: What's really cool is really though, when you go to Tennessee and you're like go to a log cabin that's in the middle of the woods, they're actually hard to see. Like they actually kind of blend in a little. Yeah. You know, like I don't mean they're like totally camouflaged, but they do blend into the woods. You know.
1: But what's to say you couldn't build something modern architecturally in the mountain and have, you know, more glass or whatever you want for the views.
0: Or maybe like an alpine style, like.
1: Well, I wasn't even thinking that.
0: Frame? Yeah, I think that'd that's awesome. Cool.
1: I wasn't even thinking that, but I was thinking just, you know, something more boxy, glass, modern, concrete, you know.
0: You could.
1: Why
0: you could
1: not?
2: Yeah, you can do whatever you want, really.
1: Right.
0: I mean, it's just money at that point because you're bringing in some materials that might not be.
2: You're not locked into like the surrounding necessarily.
0: Right. Now, if you're on in a lake house in a lake town, that's where I'm saying you might run into some restrictions in the community that don't let you build so high.
2: Jurisdictions are going to have like certain things depending on where you're building.
1: To me, if you're building a vacation home, I think you want to plan for serviceability as far as the materials you're putting in that house so you're not a slave to it when you're there.
0: Right. Right, that's a good point.
1: Like, maybe you put an LVP flooring in versus hardwood or, you know, something that's more serviceable.
0: Now, they say that your vacation home should be personal. I mean, that's a no-brainer, too.
1: Like, yeah, I mean, like, it's your home.
0: Yeah, you should be...
1: It should reflect your style and your personality.
0: Yeah. But then when we were talking about, they fit right in there. Like, select hardy materials that you don't have to keep up with.
1: Yeah, you don't want to be a slave. You're there to get away from all of that.
0: They were saying that make sure your appliances, you might have a err on the side of a hardier appliance, like hardier dishwashers, because you're going to lean on them more.
1: They're going to get more use.
0: Yeah.
1: Heavy use.
0: And then, you know, they're talking about being able to work there too. So they're saying like, if it's your house and it's your vacation home, you should plan around, like, you might have to do some work there. And I thought that was a good point. I don't know. I think most people think that way now too.
1: Well, because we're so connected with our, you know, phones and when I go on vacation, I still check my emails and things of that nature and respond. Mm-hmm. So yeah, that makes sense to me.
0: The purpose of your vacation home, though, you shouldn't lose the purpose of it. You know what I mean? Like,
1: well, the purpose is escape.
0: Yeah,
1: a vacation.
0: And so,
1: relax.
0: When you help people design there, do you often like suggest that it's like away, like the work area is kind of like away?
1: It depends.
2: Like an office, or
0: almost like an office.
1: No, it's incorporated into something else. Kitchen or whatever.
0: That's how you generally do it.
2: That way there's not just one designated space, so that it doesn't feel so much like.
1: Well, and it depends. Again, it depends on the need of the client and what your situation is.
0: Right.
1: We're working with one now that specifically requested a desk for work, into a very, very small condo. So it took a little thought, but we came up with a way to build in desk in the bedrooms so they would have a space to work while they're here.
0: And if you think about it, if you're going to go to the lake for the summer, well, you're guaranteed to be doing something.
1: Definitely.
0: Like a guarantee. If it's like a weekend, okay, if you're going there on the weekends, maybe it's not, you only need to make sure you have good Wi-Fi. But if you're going for an extended period of time, you probably need a setup
2: for sure
0: for that. It's like, and they also
1: wouldn't it be nice to be go away for a whole summer?
0: I mean, I think it happens all the time.
1: More than we realize, I'm sure.
2: Does it?
0: It really does.
1: Not for you and I.
2: No.
0: Not for us.
1: Not for us.
0: No. I'm telling you, I'm sure on Lake Michigan, that's happening.
1: Right now.
0: Yeah.
1: We're coming for the summer.
0: Right. Because even if you work in the city, it's not a terrible commute.
1: Well, and anymore, so many people work from home. Right. So,
0: or a couple days a week, they can be at home.
1: Yep.
0: And then it's kind of like, that's not that, it's only a hassle for the person that has to go back into the city, I suppose. But they were also talking about like the outside, which we don't really talk about too much, but they were saying your outside situation is totally different because of, you got parking, you got like play area you have to think of, and not just for kids, but like adult play areas, like having...
1: Wait. So for your summer home or your vacation home?
0: Yeah. Like rethinking that because it's, you're, it's a lot of entertaining. They're saying like, look, you're entertaining yourself there, actually.
1: Well, but I know a lot of people live on lakes that they entertain other people all summer right. long. People are in and out.
0: Just coming and going.
1: It's their everyday home, but they also do a lot of entertaining.
0: Right.
1: We'll have a lot of guests throughout the summer.
0: Mm-hmm. And one of the things that's surprising, we don't have a lot of time to talk about it, but they were saying, look, if you're building and you can build whatever you want, build an area so that you have plenty of storage, because people at their vacation home tend to forget that you need like actual storage, like long-term storage.
1: Well, I would think you'd need storage, a lot of things for outside.
0: Yes. And to have that dedicated.
1: Yeah.
0: Like,
1: oh, I brought my floaties. I brought this. I brought that. And
0: so they're saying like, yeah, the 2.5-car garage, the 3.5-car garage, you know, like put a half on to that, which
1: brought
0: is
1: my camper.
0: Idea. But when we come back, let's talk about some technology that should be there too. When we come back, this is Measure Twice.
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3: 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We're talking about your vacation home and how it's exactly like the home you live in. Every single aspect of it. No, I'm just kidding. No, the differences. And we've gone through build and, you know, how it's designed and what's in there. But when it comes to technology, I'm thinking that it's at least as technologically advanced as the house that you live in. I would think. And I would... Uh-oh.
4: Nope, time to get up.
3: Oh. Sorry. Let's all wake up. But I think it's at least as technologically advanced, because if you look at the appliances, let's start there. In the kitchen, your refrigerator is probably, technically, you'd probably want a little bit bigger refrigerator. In your
5: vacation. Or multiples.
3: Or more than one. Or, yeah, or one that's not even in the kitchen. One that's like near the deck. Or
5: especially if you have an outdoor area and you have, you know, a party area outside, you might want to have a refrigerator that's close to that as well.
3: And there's refrigerators that can handle being outside now. Like,
5: oh yeah.
3: Yeah. Back in the day, you didn't want to do that.
4: Right. Yeah. They'd freeze.
3: It's great for mice too. They really love being in there. But now you can get all that stuff done, and your dishwasher should be more like, if you're going to splurge on the dishwasher. Oh, what's going on over there?
5: I don't either.
3: Are you making saints?
5: Got rid of it now. Oh, no, I didn't.
3: Speaking of technology,
4: yeah, I was going to say,
3: help Chris.
5: Yes.
4: Technologically advanced.
3: you would probably want a bigger dishwasher too, because who wants to do dishes?
5: I don't think you can get a bigger one. They only make them one size.
3: Really?
4: Multiple.
3: Multiple. Yeah, because you don't
5: stackable dishwashers.
4: This guy.
3: Yeah, you heard it here first, folks. But that being said, get a commercial.
4: Get a restaurant.
3: One.
5: Get a restaurant.
3: You could also shower in it.
5: Wash the dog.
3: Yeah, you could just put that mutt through there. Have a little window you can watch his anguish. You know what, though? Why not? if you can afford it. They have smaller commercial units.
6: Those things are awesome. Yeah.
3: Actually, the problem is not the unit. The problem is getting the right dish soap, because you probably have to go to a restaurant place or you'd oversudden.
5: I don't think you can put the little pods in there. Yeah.
3: Throw them in your beer glasses in there. But honestly, we didn't talk about it, but you're everywhere. You're not going to want to bring your china to your vacation house. You're going to want to make it so everything goes in there.
5: Called chinette.
3: Yeah. Or paper. Yeah. The problem is they don't pick trash up normally out of on those places. Like, it's once a week, but it's like usually they're super restrictive.
5: Usually we go through more trash in two days than you do in a week. So,
3: And for goodness sake, don't get your Viking, pots and pans there. Be able to put them in the dishwasher and not care after a little
5: while. Yeah, you just want it easy. You just want it easy.
3: Like, I know when you're at home, you're on the, chef's quality stuff. But when you're on vacation, you don't need it. I don't think. I don't care what price range you're in. Well, I guess unless you have, a chef you've hired, then that person can bring whatever they want.
7: That's right, yeah.
5: And cook on whatever that you have.
3: Yeah.
5: So there you go. Make it work.
3: Yeah, so use technology to your advantage at that point. Make things easy.
5: Well, you want Wi-Fi.
3: Of course.
5: For sure.
3: And I think one of the things that article talked about was and you want to make sure your Wi-Fi extends
5: to multiple places.
3: Yes. Like, it goes out into your yard.
5: And on the boat when you're in the middle of the lake. No, I'm just kidding.
3: Everybody gets Wi-Fi for the whole lake.
5: That's right.
3: Nine rounds of Wi-Fi for everybody. Yeah.
6: I don't know. Like, when I'm on vacation, I want less of it.
5: Less Wi-Fi?
6: Just less technology.
5: Less everything.
3: How about your tunes, though, man? You gotta get your tunes.
6: I like music, but
3: he's got a Vitrola. He's like, it cranks it. Got the big
5: player piano. I don't know. I just
6: monkey.
3: Play me off, Sonny.
6: I don't know. I don't want. I mean, yeah, that's fine. Tune to the music or whatever, but I don't want.
5: But you still want to have access.
3: Somewhere you're gonna want it.
6: Yeah, I just don't want as much.
5: Just trust me. I've been there. No Wi-Fi.
3: Wow, Chris. What did a part of you die?
5: Yeah. No TV. There? Nothing.
3: I don't think TVs is important. Hello.
5: Want to bet?
3: He's active. But I don't think TV is quite as, in my opinion.
5: Want to bet?
3: But I guess if you have kids, you're going to want.
5: Want to bet? What are you on? Going to sit? You get in at night, and what are you going to do? Read?
3: How am I going to share my vacation photos and alarm the burglars? No, you're right though. You need probably movies, and stuff like that.
5: Yeah,
3: so you're right. It's
5: helpful.
3: Yeah,
5: you don't need anything, but.
3: But they were talking about you probably are more inclined to have some sort of built-in sound systems in your vacation home.
5: Really?
6: See, I would do that.
3: Yeah,
5: maybe.
3: And they were talking about your marine, outdoor capable sound systems. Gone are the days
6: why wouldn't that just be a part of the whole thing?
3: Well, it's integrated, but inside you don't need marine grade. I mean,
6: or outside.
3: Outside you would. Remember back in the day, they were boulders that had music. It was a fake boulder. Yep.
5: The speakers. They look like rocks.
3: I have fake dog poo that plays music right now. You heard it here first, folks. Don't you pick up
6: sounding like hotcakes, I'm sure.
3: But now it's they're a lot more elegant than that boulder that doesn't at all look like a boulder.
6: Looks like a piece of plastic.
3: Yeah, it's just
6: painted to look like a stone.
3: Yeah. Now it's they have the lighting that you put in the walkway that has the music, so you can be surrounded by
5: your music. Surround sound.
3: Yeah.
5: I want to hear nature.
3: you could play that through the system. Just dial it up on your Spotify. I'd like to hear nature sounds on Spotify. It's there. Trust me.
5: Alexa.
3: You just did that to somebody.
6: Yeah, exactly. Somebody is Alexa now.
3: Yeah, Alexa's screaming, hello? Hello? Are you a homeowner or an oil painting? My goodness. No. But there's things like Sonos, obviously, and that stuff that you're going to put in there. But I think nowadays, there's not a lot of difference in technology between your house, the house you live in, and the house you're going to.
5: I wouldn't think so.
3: I wouldn't want it that way. I like having good technology in my house, and I would like to have that where I go visit. Whereas Joel's I'd like to just read.
6: I like reading.
3: He does. You're not a beach guy, though.
6: I like the beach to a point.
3: And then you get bored.
6: And then I get bored.
3: Right. So you go back to the house.
5: And he reads.
3: You read there.
6: Yeah.
3: A Kindle in every room.
5: I'd rather have a book.
3: Yeah. I think books are surging now. They're coming back.
6: It's easy, way easier to read.
5: Than the Kindle?
6: Yeah.
5: Oh, yeah. I agree.
3: It tires my eyes out. I mean, it really does tire my eyes out.
6: Oh, yeah.
3: Kindle, even like on my phone or tablet, I get a little like.
6: Yeah, I can only do so much of that. That's.
3: Right. The book is still the best way to do it.
6: It feels better.
3: Yeah. And do you dog ear? You defile the book?
6: I have bookmarks.
5: He's got the crocheted bookmarks.
6: Yes. It's got the thing that, like the lace that hangs up.
5: But it's epoxied.
3: He's actually, it's an epoxy. Yeah, right. And he reads naked in the naked room.
6: Indeed.
3: So there you go.
5: Who needs a bookmark?
3: Why is the book in his lap all the time? Go get your lake house and make it yours. And thanks for listening. This has been Measure Twice.
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10: Won't budge. I'm Pam Puso, Fox News. The Supreme Court has sunk plans by Virginia Democrats to redistrict ahead of the midterms.
11: This was a brief unsigned order by the Supreme Court and no justice publicly dissented. Virginia Governor Abigail Spanberg is now criticizing the High Court's decision, saying it goes against what Virginians had voted for. She says, as governor, I will make sure voters know when and how to cast their votes this year, because our votes are how we choose the representation we deserve. The state Supreme Court ruled the legislative process to advance this redistricting proposal violated their constitution. They argue it was proposed when voting had already started, meaning those who cast early ballots were not given a chance to respond. The ruling by the Supreme Court means Virginia's current map will stay in place for November.
10: Fox's Madeline Rivera. Polling stations are open across Louisiana as voters decide a heated Republican Senate primary.
12: It's a primary that some expect may lead to a runoff election as incumbent Senator Bill Cassidy is fighting to defend his seat against several challengers. But Trump and his allies, including Republican Governor Jeff Landry, are backing Congresswoman Julia Letlow in the Senate primary.
13: Well, you're not handed out an endorsement. You have to earn it. And it means everything to Louisianans. Trump's approval ratings are still 90% in Louisiana. We are huge fans of the president. And so, yes, to have his belief and his endorsement means everything in this race.
12: And 6 years ago, Senator Cassidy cruised to re-election, but since that time, he was one of only 7 Senate Republicans who voted in early 2021 to convict Trump after he was impeached by the House for his role in the January 6th riot.
10: Fox's Chanley Painter. A global ISIS leader has been killed in Nigeria. President Trump says the mission took out the most active terrorist in the world. 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
10: Workers for New York's Long Island Railroad are on strike for the first time in 30 years, walking off the job shortly after midnight.
18: If it were to become resolved, we would need time. It's contingent upon what time it would be settled. So it would be difficult for me at this point to say if it was settled at this time, we'd have service back at that time. But rest assured, we would look to get service back as soon as possible.
10: Railroad President Robert Free, the LIRR is the busiest commuter rail system in North America. New York Governor Kathy Hochul, in a statement, blamed President Trump for the strike. He fired back on Truth Social, saying he has nothing to do with it, in all caps. Parents put on notice in Washington, D.C. in response to those recent teen takeovers. U.S. Attorney for the District of Columbia, Janine Pirro, is threatening to charge parents if their teens violate the local curfew.
19: Parents, do your jobs or we will do ours. And in the end, taxpayers will no longer subsidize the chaos caused by parental neglect. So parents, if you don't control your kids, the district will.
10: Teen takeovers have become a nuisance and a hazard in the nation's capital. D.C. Mayor Muriel Bowser says parents should know where their kids are. She does have questions, however, on how the policy would be enforced. The Trump administration is requesting another 1,500 National Guard troops be deployed to the nation's capital ahead of America's 250th birthday. The director of the U.S. Marshals Service says he is asking for the summer surge in anticipation of a spike in visitors for events planned around the 4th of July. The additional Guard members will push the number of such service members patrolling D.C. to 5,000. The surge would also include more U.S. Park Police on foot, in vehicles, and on horseback. I'm Pam Puso, and this is Fox News.
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20: Partly cloudy today with scattered showers and storms. Warm and muggy, highs near 80. Another hot day tomorrow, highs low 80s. Isolated showers possible. Better chances for storms arrive Monday and Tuesday ahead of a front. We'll warm to the mid-80s Monday, then drop to the upper 70s to low 80s Tuesday. I'm WSBT 22 meteorologist Jessica Burns.
21: Right now it's 68 degrees.
22: There's one man on this earth who really, truly gets it.
23: This next election, this is about them really taking control of the country. Not just the midterms, but 2028. And they want the trifecta. They want the House, the Senate, and the presidents. That's the plan. They do not want to deport illegal aliens. You know what else they're going to do that's not being talked about? Massive amnesty. They brought the people here under Biden. They're trying to protect them by destroying ICE.

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1: 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But either way, if you hit the subscribe button, they'll automatically come to your inbox. It'll be a reminder. It'll be there for you. So thank you to those who are consistent listeners. And we're looking forward to a great show.
2: Yeah. What are we going to talk about today?
1: We're going to talk a little bit about, I've been in schools. Spring is a time where I'm in as many schools as possible, just really connecting with kids and teachers and just listening to how 5-Star Life is impacting them. And also, it's the way that we build up a library of topics, like what's going on from third grade to 11th grade, what's going on in your life and your family and your friend group. And we go through and talk to thousands of kids, and there's often some themes that come out that are either things that are really powerful that help them or things they wish we would talk about that we can start to unpack. And so we then take that back into the lab and come up with a new theme.
2: Yeah, I was just looking at some of the recordings that you and Kevin got, and kids, I'm always amazed. I truly am amazed how much they retain and how smart they are. I mean, these kids are deep. Like some of those topics they asked you to, you know, teach on.
1: Yeah, it's incredible.
2: Yeah.
1: So we're in a first grade building. It's like kindergarten and first graders. And the first class I walk into, I'm like, so talk to me about, like, you know, not really knowing what kind of feedback I'm going to get from first graders. But I said, what do you remember? What helped you with your 5-Star Life? And the first hand that shut up, this girl said, when she put her thumb right on her nose, she said, when you taught us the breathing technique, how to breathe, to just take deep breaths and calm down, go in one nostril, hold it and go out the other nostril. It's like, I use that and it helps me.
2: So tell me this, they watch the video once and they get notes. Like, how was she able to retain that?
1: I mean, part of this is their teachers are bought into it.
2: Yeah.
1: So the teachers will reinforce what they're learning and have kids practice.
2: Okay.
1: So they're embedding it into their classroom because it's an incredibly simple tool that teachers are like, heck yeah, I'm going to use this tool for my kids when they start to escalate and get upset. Just, hey, remember what Coach Seth said? Remember what we worked on? Mm-hmm. Take a moment. But then these kids are doing it on their own too. I mean, there's some classes where kids just do it.
2: Yeah. And you know, as a teacher, it takes all the pressure off of them. And Coach Seth said to do this.
1: That's what teachers love about Coach Seth and 5-Star Life Video Curriculum, is it's somebody else reinforcing what they want to teach them anyways. Mm-hmm. Right. Mm-hmm. So it's amazing. So many like clips and feedback pieces from kids. There was a kid who talked about just how he had a pattern of lying, and he talked about that. Matter of fact, Kevin, our producer back here, do you have that clip? Can we pull that up really quick? This kid, it's again, the whole purpose of 5-Star Life Video Curriculum is to help equip kids with, how do I live a 5-star life? So much of the time, Mia, adults think that we have to be punitive in how we teach kids about how to live a 5-star life. Don't do this. Don't do that. Stop doing this. Stop doing that. And kids, like, their brains literally tune that out. Like, literally, our brains are trained to tune stuff out that is inconsequential and the nagging. And so what we're doing is we're teaching, like, well, you know, when you lie, that's not having integrity. We define integrity. And when you lie, what you do is you hurt yourself because you know you lied. Even if nobody else knows, you know, and you feel awful about it. And so if you want to avoid feeling awful, about being dishonest or lying.

0: or cheating or not doing your homework or whatever. Just have integrity.
1: Yeah. Set yourself free.
0: Yeah. And so but I think sometimes as adults, we think that it's above kids' intellect, and it's not. So, Kevin, you ready? Can we show this?
2: And I saw this one when it was, I believe it was back in third grade, actually. I saw this one video about integrity, and that had changed my life forever because I used to lie a lot and to my parents to get away with things. And I was like, you shouldn't do that. That's not something you should do. And I was like, you should want to tell the truth. You should want to do that. And I had changed myself, and my parents have pointed that out so much, and I'm personally happy for myself.
3: What's the difference? One, I'm proud of you, Samson. That's awesome. Explain the difference in how it feels. How do you feel when you were lying?
2: I felt so much anxiety because my parents have cameras to check in the house, and they're because they couldn't trust me or my sister, and we had made that big change so we could change. So, and they don't check the cameras all the time now. They're not so worried. And now when I tell the truth, I'm like, oh, I don't have to worry about this at all. I don't have to have so much anxiety.
3: Game changer.
0: It's awesome.
1: Holy smokes. I mean, that kid is so smart, but his parents are doing something right too. They reinforced, they saw that he wasn't lying, mm-hmm. and they didn't bring it back up. He's, you know, they focused on the new, not the old him.
0: Didn't forever label him.
1: Yeah.
0: They're celebrating the win, giving him a second chance. And you can see the confidence and the connection to his parents. I mean, this is where, you know, he's saying this was in third grade. You think he's now in fourth grade? And I love
1: he's so mature.
0: He's so mature. He's like, changed my life.
1: Yes.
0: I love that so much. Changed my life forever.
1: Yeah.
0: But these kids, they're so moldable. And this is something that we as adults, man, I tell you what, when you spend time around kids, it's so powerful because there's something about being kid-like or childlike in absorbing information, then just simply applying it and letting it change you mm-hmm. instead of that internal battle.
1: Yeah. And you know what, too, his testimony, and I think you told another girl the same thing, is going to change somebody else's life. It changed his life, but just, you know, by expressing that, professing it, it's so powerful. And that's so huge that he did that.
0: Yeah. So like, think about this. Goes from lying all the time to now he's like owning, like, I'm a person of integrity, mm-hmm. using those words, understanding the power of it. And again, a lot of us adults, we think, you know, when they get older, they'll learn those things. Mm-hmm. It's like, it starts small. Those habits, they start small. The vocabulary, the deep understanding of the direct correlation between how I feel about myself, my self-esteem, mm-hmm. and my behavior and my integrity or lack of it is linked to those behaviors. Like he got it.
1: Yeah.
0: So again, this is why educators, teachers, and parents love 5-Star Video Curriculum. Because what more do we want than for our kids to have integrity and to be so tuned into the connection between their actions and their self-esteem? Mm-hmm. Think about this. Think about the incessant amount of time on the airwaves, in the media, in the newspaper, we hear about anxiety. How often do we talk about anxiety and where it comes from? We talk about medication. We talk about quick fixes. But this kid went all the way to the core of, it was my behavior. I was lying. I lacked integrity, which is a major cause of somebody who has identity issues, yeah. confusion, and low self-esteem.
1: You know, when we record, Seth will write the script, and then we say, you know, for the younger kids, is this over their head? And you know, it's amazing what they pick up, and we rarely take it down. We keep it as you, you know, write it often, but I'm always blown away when you finally get to hear the testimonies that they take that all in and they get it.
0: Yeah, I'm glad you brought that point up because we were in a fourth and fifth grade building, and that building, those kids had the most incredible feedback. I was like, man, we've traditionally been major game changers in middle school and high school, but these fourth and fifth graders, they are like sponges, and they can spit back rapid fire all the stuff that they're learning and implementing. They're
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0: 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I'm Coach Seth, and you're listening to 95.3 MNC, where we are changing the face of culture by changing the mindsets of kids. Joined in studio with Coach Mia, my co-host, and we're having a great show. We're going to shift gears a little bit. We talked a little bit about some of our site visits and just going to really hear from kids. I mean, I think one of the things that separates Five Star Life from a lot of other curriculums or programs is some of them become outdated because they're not in touch with what's going on at the grassroots level, the ground floor. And so I think, you know, when you go into schools, like, you get to hear straight from kids.
1: Oh my gosh, yeah.
0: And they're super blunt, and it's just awesome what they share. There was one of the themes was, can you talk about how to handle family members who struggle with addiction? That was definitely a theme mm-hmm. Coach Seth, you don't talk about that much. So we're definitely going to add more lessons talking about how do you deal with it when you have an auntie or a brother or a parent who's battling addiction, and you can see the pain in the kid's eyes when they're asking those questions. And people just, one thing I love about this show is we get to kind of highlight and spotlight kids. People don't realize that there's a world around them in which kids are going through so much, and their little heart and their mind is being shaped and developed either for fear, for failure, for insecurity, which sets them up to be taken advantage of, to not be able to think critically about the friendship choices they make, which sets them up to struggle in school because now they're just trying to get validation. They're not trying to learn. Their focus is just off it. It's almost like their whole world, the axis just gets tilted and tweaked where they're just off kilter. And so many people I hear wrongly say, well, you know, it's just the way life is. And it's like, well, yeah, but we have a responsibility to change how life is. Right? The whole purpose of us reaching any level of success is never just for us. It's always for others. And so we have so many incredible donors and volunteers that get that. But if you're listening to this show and you're not involved in giving back to kids in some way, I just want to challenge you to think about that, because you've gone through something and it wasn't just for you. You've overcome something and it wasn't just for you. You've got a story to share. You've got something to do. And at Five Life, we welcome you to be part of that.
1: You know, I think it goes back to like taking that responsibility that, you know, life is, there's opportunities. Everything is not a burden. And, you know, oh, it's just life. Oh, it's just your age. It's just, you know, that's just his personality. And we've learned that that's not true. You don't have to accept those things. And you can change those things.
0: Yeah, we're very powerful, which is a great segue into one of the themes that we taught kids that I want to go over in this show. In our whole theme this past year that kids are going through is, and they talked about this like crazy, like, Coach Seth, you taught me how to thrive at work, or Coach Seth, you taught me how to thrive through adversity, through hard things. And, you know, we talk in our lessons about if you want to thrive, like prosper, flourish, grow at work, we first of all define what work was, right? And we just said, listen, work is absolutely a mechanism that's used to live a five-star life. Like work is a part of the developmental process. That's what work is. Work is activity that gives you skills to help other people, to be fulfilled. Work is how you find out what you're gifted for, what you're made for, what you love to do, what makes you come alive. Work is fulfilling. Work is inspiring. And so we redefine what work is, because so many kids come into the program thinking like work is just boring, or it's bad, or it's just hard, which it is hard. But I just gave a keynote last Thursday talking about that very thing. Like, life is hard. You know, it will never be easy. So choose your hard, you know, like going to school is hard. Now going to school is hard. You know, working hard to make money is hard. Being lazy and not working, not making money and being broke is hard. Choose your hard. Getting up and working out, exercising and eating healthy is hard. Not working out, not exercising, not eating healthy is hard. Choose your hard. Being with people and really putting intention into relationships is hard work, sometimes exhausting work. Not putting time, not putting energy in relationships is isolating and is hard. Choose your hard. So at every turn you think about work, we're always working. And life is always going to be hard. It's never going to be easy. So it's really about reframing it. And that's what we do in our program. We help kids reframe it from, if you want easy, go to Disneyland for a week. right? If you want easy, but that's not reality. That's an amusement park. Life is not an amusement park. It's more like a battlefield. It's more like a journey. And hard and work don't, it doesn't mean it's miserable. Somehow it's gotten the stigma that work and anything hard is to be avoided.
1: I think one of the reasons is because you open up social media and everybody's life looks easy. It looks fun. They've got everything that you want. And then you got to go to work. But they don't see the other side. Those people put in a lot of hours to make their life look great. You know, they don't just get up and record. They record probably, 100 times and then edit. And there's a lot that goes into that. So I think some people just get stuck on that other side that, my work stinks.
0: Yeah, it's the must be nice mentality.
1: Yeah.
0: Must be nice.
1: I guess it's also the victim mentality.
0: Totally.
1: Yeah.
0: Yeah, a victim. So anyways, we're talking about this concept of work with kids, and it comes down to belief, right? Our beliefs majorly shape how we view work, how we show up to work, and how we do our work. What you believe. And if you believe that you're in a dead-end job and that this is near slavery, then you're going to have a certain work ethic and a certain energy and vibe in doing your work. But if you believe that your work brings value to you, purpose to you, and actually makes you money to live and function, then you're going to work a little differently. And if you work realizing that my work, if I put my mind and my heart and my effort together, that I can do excellent work, and that excellent work is actually fulfilling. It's not just the paycheck that's fulfilling. It's actually at the end of the day, knowing that I did excellent work. That is where people start to shift to this next level, where they get out of this broken cycle of, I'm just a slave. I'm just slaving away 9 to 5.
1: But there's also that person that needs somebody to tell them they did excellent work. So you're saying this isn't an internal, thermometer or whatever, that, Like you have to tell yourself, like you have to know when you knocked it out of the park.
0: Yeah. So again, the one belief is I'm just a slave. And if you're just a slave, you're just trying not to get yelled at or fired. You're just trying to avoid punishment, right? That's one mindset here. Or that's who rewards me. They give me rewards, right? And the other mindset is, no, this is the belief is that work is for me. For me to develop, for me to function, for me to live the life of my dreams, I'm going to work. And when you have that mindset, the reward is, yes, there's a financial reward that's extrinsic. But the real reward is intrinsic. Is this work fulfilling to me? Is it making me better? Am I getting better at it? Am I getting skills from this? Am I learning about, maybe it's, I'm looking at management, how they treat me. And I'm gleaning from what I like about it and what I don't like about it. Maybe I'm coming with creative ideas. Now I can be more efficient. Maybe I'm thinking about how I can be a team player, how I can make the people around me better. When you look at work from that standpoint, there's a reward and there's this whole internal process that goes on to becoming a great worker and gaining the skills to be a great worker, that what will happen is it will capture the attention of coworkers, bosses everywhere. And that's how people get promoted. And that's how they start to realize their potential.
9: 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I'm going to step off the limb. It's one small step for man, one giant leap for mankind.
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2: Partly cloudy today with scattered showers and storms. Warm and muggy, highs near 80. Another hot day tomorrow, highs low 80s. Isolated showers possible. Better chances for storms arrive Monday and Tuesday ahead of a front. We'll warm to the mid-80s Monday, then drop to the upper 70s to low 80s Tuesday. I'm WSBT 22 meteorologist Jessica Burns.
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4: In studio with my co-host, Coach Mia. And we're having a fun conversation, talking about all kinds of Five Star Life things, some of our site visits in schools, and also kind of diving into a topic that we taught kids about how to thrive at work. And ultimately, there's major misconceptions in our culture about work. So many people don't think work is good. They just want to live to chill, right? How can you work as little as possible and still get paid? And am I suggesting that kids should be workaholics? No, but there's a foundational part of work that is just so good and pure and part of being human that if you don't do anything, like you don't have any skills, you don't have anything to do, what is the purpose and meaning of your life? So it's very interesting, but we basically just, we're teaching that their beliefs are the vehicle that drives them like towards their goals. So if you have a, your work actually is founded in your imagination, your vision you have for your life, where are you going? Right.
5: Right. Yeah.
4: And then once you get that vision, you need to set goals, like the incremental steps to get there, right? Checkpoints to get there. But many people, well, actually, I think it's actually, that's not true. I think I have it right here actually. Like literally 50 to 80% of people have goals, but only 8% reach their goals.
5: Wow.
4: Only 8% of people reach their goals. And that's because very few people write their goals down. And those who do write their goals down, the reason only 8% reach their goals is because most people don't really believe they're going to accomplish their goals. So just listen right now, people are listening and they have all kinds of dreams and goals that some of you, you're excited about it and you know you're going to get it. Others, it's like a dream. It's a dream, not a goal, not a vision. So instead of like, I know this is going to happen. So this idea that if you want to thrive at work, you have to actually, and you want to thrive and reach some kind of a goal, like what you believe, like if I don't believe that money is important, I won't go to work. And if I don't believe taking care of my family is important, I probably won't work very hard for them. If I don't like, so belief is foundational in how we show up to work. And if I don't believe there's any chance for me to be promoted or do anything that's fulfilling, then that can, I will stay stagnant and I'll do as little bit as possible because it doesn't matter. I'm going nowhere. Or I won't even gravitate towards the dreams I have if I don't really believe it's possible, because why would I want to put effort into something that's just a waste anyways? I might as well just conserve energy.
5: You know, as you say that, I'm thinking about like, it's some of it is a learned behavior from our parents of how they looked at work. So then that's what we, you know, take into as we age and become more responsible. That's what we take into work.
4: For sure.
5: Yeah.
4: Yeah. I mean, it's shared. We watch and we hear. We don't even realize it. It's actually in the subconscious part of the brain. But if you grow up in a home where a parent would say, I got to go to work, and they're moaning, groaning,
5: taking
4: complaining.
5: I mean, that
4: right there goes in, and those kids naturally think, okay, work is bad. Work is hard. Like, I don't want to go to work.
5: Mm-hmm.
4: Like, it's not something I want to do. And so, but I have to probably at some point, but I got to be careful because I'll probably get taken advantage of too. And so there's all these mindsets, all these belief systems that are formed in childhood. And, you know, if you've studied brain science at all or psychology, you know that so much of our reality is just perception.
5: Yeah.
4: How we see it. You can have two people that see or live in the same situation, but they see it totally different. And one person is going to thrive and work their tail off and be promoted. And in 2 years, they won't be in the same place. In 10 years, they'll be in another planet. And there's some people that stay right where they're at with that same mindset. And then there's generations of people like that and families that stay in those same cycles forever. And again, it has nothing to do with the occupation or the kind of work. Zero. Has everything to do with the mindset.
5: Mm-hmm.
4: If you want to be in that occupation, that's not what I'm ever knocking. Like, everybody, like, I believe God gifts all of us with certain skills and talents, but none of those talents are supposed to be dormant or unused or lacking in development. We're all supposed to be moving forward. And I think sometimes we get stuck. And the way our brains work, they don't, like, our brain does not want us to grow and live a five-star life. It's literally a efficiency mechanism. That's what our brain does. It's made to make the energy to be conserved in the most efficient manner. And I was explaining this to a group of parents this past week that's in our LIFT program. And they're, you know, they're there because their kids are in trouble. And these parents are just amazing people. But a lot of them have been through, I mean, they've been to hell and back. I mean, some of these parents, the stuff they've been through from, you know, getting pregnant in high school and trying to raise kids through school and then through addiction or abuse or whatever. It's just hard. And I was explaining to them, like, the first week, I'm like, hey, get ready. Change is coming. But change, we get excited about the idea of change, but the reality of change, our brain doesn't know what to do with that. It gets really confused because our brain, all it sees is more work and more energy. And so if I'm in this cycle right here, the only way to break out of the cycle is for me to push against the edge of that cycle to break out of it. And when I push against that cycle, your brain will say, what are you? Don't touch that. What are you doing? Hold on. You're getting up at 5:30 to work. Hold on. You're not drinking that soda. You're drinking water. Hold on. What are you doing? And so our brain fights us and we wonder what's wrong with us. But the reality is all the greatest change in the world always starts with pain and discomfort. And so this is something that, again, if your belief is that change is easy and that thriving at work is easy, then there's a wrong mindset there, because ultimately it can become easy, but you first have to realize anything new is hard. But it's just hard for a little bit until you figure it out.
5: Why is it that, you know, I'm thinking of like Kobe Bryant and, you know, Michael Jordan, all those people who they faced the same thing. They had to face change, but somehow they pushed through or they made it look so easy. And then they crafted their, you know, their skill.
4: Well, you know, I've talked a lot about, like, one of my simple philosophies is like, we're going to be rooted and we're going to make decisions, and our belief is going to come from one of two places, love or fear. And Kobe Bryant was once asked, like, you're like one of the best basketball players of all time. Why are you so good? Is it because you just were you driven to practice and train because you just loved winning, or because you hated losing? He's like, neither. Had nothing to do with winning and losing. I loved the process. Mm-hmm. So ultimately, what happens to those people that are highly, highly successful, and they'll all say the same thing: they love the process. They're in love with the process. They love the grind of getting better. And so, but because they've so consistently seen it work for them, starting is hard. When you're first starting out and you're learning this process, change is hard. Newness is hard. But once you find your first breakthrough, like, and you realize you get one or two or three things in a row that you like try that's hard, you start to become addicted to, like, oh, I'm not afraid of this because I know I can figure this out. I can get people around me to counsel me. And this is actually really fulfilling. And it's when they start to kind of tap their potential that awakens something in them. And then when they start to see the change and the development, and then they start loving the growth and they like who they're becoming, at the end of the day, they work hard, but it doesn't feel that hard all the time because it feels like fulfillment. If that makes sense.
5: It does. But, you know, I just think back to those people that, you know, you're waiting for somebody else to tell you to go do it. Like, I doubt anyone told Kobe Bryant to get up at 4 a.m. and go shoot baskets.
4: Yeah.
5: But he decided that.
4: Yeah. But again, if you want to live that way, if you believe that you're just a victim, if you believe that you have very little power, very little hope in your future, that's how you'll live. There will be apathy. It all comes back to your belief system. But if you believe that there is so much to do and so much to learn, you can't wait to get up and seize the day because, like, there's not enough time in the day to do all you want to do. That's because you believe that you're on the edge of greatness, and that today, who knows what could happen today? And you know also that everything you're going to do is going to move you toward where you want to go. You know it. You absolutely know it because you've seen it. Again, starting is the hardest part because if you haven't seen it before, but most people give up too quick. They push against the edge of the boundary, and it feels like pain. It feels like rejection. Yeah, it feels hard, and they think they're doing something wrong. In reality, the people that have done it for a while that are highly successful, they know this is just normal. They're doing it right. There's something right that's happening if it's hard.
5: So when it gets hard, like, what do you tell kids? Do they go back to where they wrote down their goal? Do they go back? Like, how do you push through that?
4: Yeah, we tell them, like, this is something I've said so many times, but whenever there's something hard, it's like, this is what it feels like to live your dream. Like, we need to be reminded that this is what it feels like to live your dream. And we skip over the stories are there. The books have been written about all the adversity successful people go through. We ignore it somehow. We ignore the hard. We skip to the celebration at the end, into the lifestyle they have, instead of looking at the process. It's all right there.
5: Yeah.
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4: To wrap up the show, we're going to dive into just kind of the last part of what we teach kids in terms of trying to thrive at work.
5: Mm-hmm.
4: And again, this is like a 7-lesson series teaching kids how to thrive at work. And the fun thing about this series is our whole vision was to, we think that work has gotten such a bad name and there's this stigma attached to work that kids have bought into. So you see kids just like avoiding work and they're just scrolling and they're just wasting their brain. And, you know, we wonder what's wrong with society. And look no further than our beliefs. Mm. And so it's been fun to hear, by going back to the schools, to hear kids like, this changed my mindset about work. And like, work is the process that's necessary to thrive.
5: Did you ask any teachers? What did they say about that?
4: You know what? Teachers basically just said that, like, they see the kids' work ethic in a very practical way change, right? So mm-hmm. they see it in a practical way in the way they show up and the way they're doing their work. And like, teachers love it, because when you think about why so many kids underperform, there is this part of belief. They don't believe in themselves and therefore their work suffers.
5: Yeah.
4: Right. So that's why so many teachers just like, this is what kids need. There's a teacher who just said, like, because I asked that question, I'm like, are they getting these concepts? Like, is this beyond them, especially some of the elementary age kids? She's like, no, they absolutely grasp this and get this concept. So it's good.
5: I love it.
4: So there's a couple things in this lesson that we're teaching kids when it comes to how you can start aligning your beliefs with your goals. And the first step is something that many of us have heard about, but very few of us do. And that's using your imagination or visualizing, like, where you want to go. You got to get a vision for where you want to go, the end goal or the end vision, but also the goals. And you have to see yourself accomplishing your goals, not just, so let me break this down for me when I was their age. And I remember this, and this is actually when I talked earlier about the cycle and how it's so important to for kids to step in and start to experience what it's like to change and grow and develop and the friction that's created when they step out and try something new. And for me, it was basketball, right? I wanted to be a great basketball player, but learning to dribble a basketball, shoot a basketball, and do what the guys do on TV that you see, there's this friction between where you are and where you want to go. But that was my dream. And so for me, I had to visualize it. And I had a dad who taught me to visualize, like, Seth, you got to see it when you close your eyes. What's it going to feel like? And he would act like he was the commentator. And there's interesting, you know, at 5'11", Seth Moss, for the Detroit Pistons. And he would do that type of stuff. And we'd laugh. But then he was serious. He's like, no, seriously, this is how you think about where you're going, because this is going to help provide fuel for you to do the work. So instead of just being out in the driveway by yourself, Seth, you got to pitch yourself on the basketball court. At the time, it was the Pontiac Silverdome. And so I learned at a young age, long before there was research and studies that backed up the power in that. What I was doing, and this is what now research says, brain science says, if you want to align your beliefs with your goals, you have to visualize it and use your imagination. And a lot of people think, well, this is just like positive thinking. No, it's not, because positive thinking is fine, but positive thinking is not that powerful. And let me explain that. Positive thinking is just keeping it at the thought level. If it doesn't get to an emotional level and a belief level, there's not going to be long-term change. Because a lot of people, they think positive and they get bad results.
5: Mm-hmm. So what about the people, though, that say that's kind of, they believe like you should be in a book studying, like shouldn't be imagining this, like learn it in a book. Like,
4: explain.
5: Well, you know, I think of old school parenting, parents, like they would have been like, oh my gosh, that's crazy. Like, you know, you need to learn about basketball and, you know, teach yourself. And mm-hmm. they really discounted the power of the mind in that it could imagine and it could overcome that versus the book is going to tell you exactly what to do.
4: Yeah, right.
5: Does that make sense?
4: Yeah, I think it's both. I think it's the hybrid, right? It's using both. I think you have to study, you have to learn things, you have to make sure there's some intellect, like your intellect is engaged. But at the same time, all the research says we learn best by doing. What I'm saying is back up, and if you know you want something, but you don't believe you can achieve it, it's going to really crumble all motivation and all work ethic. And the way you go about the work or the training or the reading or the writing or whatever skill you're in, it will be diminished because you don't believe it's really going to happen. So that's why at the foundation of this, once you have a vision or a goal set, the question is, do I believe it? See, positive thinking is just thinking positive about it. But if you don't believe it, you can think positive all day. But if when there's belief behind the positive thinking and you get to the root beliefs, now all of a sudden, every day you are pulled magnetically like a moth to a flame in that direction. Way different than getting up and just, oh, I got to think positive. Oh, I got to think positive.
5: Yeah.
4: Does that make sense?
5: Mm-hmm. It does. But and it's a crucial part. So we teach kids, that's number one. You're going to imagine who you want to be. And then what comes next?
4: You have to begin to talk about it, right? I mean, something in your belief system, like we all share, just not even on purpose, our beliefs come out of our mouth. So in one of the hard things is we want to be humble, or we don't want to embarrass ourselves, or we have this fear still that maybe what if we don't accomplish that goal? And so I don't really want to talk about it because now I'm going to be what? Responsible, accountable. Yeah. Now, like, I got to do this. And people don't want to commit at that level. And also, a lot of times it's interpreted as arrogance or as, you know, being pie in the sky or too far out there. And I've heard so many teachers and parents and coaches talk kids down from that. And I remember years ago, I was overseeing, I was setting up for one of our programs, and there was a health teacher, and he had his PE class doing this writing exercise. He said, "I want you to write down, you know, what your goals are. Like, what do you want to do with your life? What do you want to do?" And then he said this, and he said, "I don't want some BS about, I want to play in the NFL, or I want to be an astronaut, or I want to like," and I just thought, okay. So basically, and there's this line of thought that I hear many people echo that is like, bring it down to a minimal level. Don't dream too big. Don't think too big. Make it basic. Do basic things. And the problem with that is basic things don't get us up out of bed in the morning with excitement and joy, invigorated to live. What gets us up? Hope that we can do something great with our lives. All right, Mia. Great show. Thank you.
5: Thank you.
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14: In statewide politics, I'm Roger Stern, Fox News. President Trump inserting himself in today's Senate primary in Louisiana, where Republican Senator Bill Cassidy is running for re-election. Here's Fox's Jonathan Seri with details.
15: He was one of just seven Republicans to vote in favor of convicting the president during his 2021 impeachment trial. Senator Cassidy faces Republican primary challenges from Louisiana State Treasurer John Fleming and Congresswoman Julia Letlow. Now, for President Trump, this race is personal. He is attacking the incumbent. He says Senator Bill Cassidy of Louisiana is a disloyal disaster. Bill Cassidy is a sleazebag, a terrible guy who is bad for Louisiana.
14: The Supreme Court has dealt a legal blow to Democrats in Virginia.
16: Last week, the Virginia Attorney General launched a last-ditch effort to the Supreme Court in hopes of reviving the state's plan to redraw its congressional districts to gain additional Democratic seats, asking the justices to block a May 8th ruling by the state Virginia Supreme Court that invalidated an amendment to the Virginia Constitution that allowed the state's legislature to enact a law, a new congressional map, before the midterms. But the AG's emergency appeal found no traction at the nation's highest court, which many legal experts considered a long shot because the Virginia Supreme Court's ruling rested on its interpretation of the state's constitution.
14: For now, Virginia is using the current congressional map. Six passengers from a cruise ship hit by the Hanta virus outbreak have arrived in Australia for a three-week quarantine. In the U.S., two passengers who were originally sent to Atlanta have been transferred elsewhere. 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
2: Now, from the Glass Doctor of Indiana Weather Center, here's your Storm Alert weather forecast.
21: Partly cloudy today with scattered showers and storms. Warm and muggy, highs near 80. Another hot day tomorrow, highs low 80s. Isolated showers possible. Better chances for storms arrive Monday and Tuesday ahead of a front. We'll warm to the mid-80s Monday, then drop to the upper 70s to low 80s Tuesday. I'm WSBT 22 meteorologist Jessica Burns.
22: Right now it's 73 degrees.
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26: And we're just a couple of certified financial planner professionals hanging out with you here on the radio today to talk money. We're going to talk about money. We're going to talk about retirement. So if you're at retirement, in retirement, near retirement, or you're just seeking that coveted job optional status, well, you have found yourself a home today. We're going to be talking about a wide range of different topics. Off the top, we're going to talk a lot about trust planning. Do you need a trust, or will that will just suffice? And what level of estate planning do you need? The pros and cons, we're going to get into that here in just a minute. You may also have questions about healthcare and retirement. We're going to be talking about that here in just a minute and how to create consistent, reliable income. If you have various different accounts, you have your non-qualified, you have stocks, you have bonds, where do you draw it from? How do you make sure that it's consistent, reliable, gives you the confidence that you need to spend? And what if you don't need 100% of your number to retire? What if you could retire on 80% of that number? Well, we're going to have that a big part of our discussion here later in the show with Dr. Jordan Grummet. You're not going to want to miss that, because it is tantalizing conversation. I think you're really going to enjoy it. And if you have any questions throughout the show here today, just shoot it directly to us. You can text us your questions. Text us that 877-771-5724. That's 877-771-5724. So MJ, we're talking estate planning here today. We're talking about trust planning. We're talking about wills. The reason I thought this was so important for us to discuss today is because every single week, you and I are being asked by families that we serve, those that are calling in on the radio show going, do I need a trust? How do I

0: plan. They don't have a will, let alone a revocable trust. And if you do have an estate plan, how long has it been since you've updated that estate plan? Because over 60% of estate plans are outdated. That means they've been around for over 5 years. And some of those documents might be completely irrelevant. Mm-hmm. Maybe it's time to update those things. Some of them might actually be putting your estate at risk. And we're going to get to why that might be.
1: Yeah, it's a great conversation. We could probably spend the whole hour talking about this. But really, you know, this show is generally focused on retirement and retirees. There's some reasons why people would need trust that are outside of some of the scope of our conversation today. But, you know, you mentioned it at the top, Casey, we get these questions all the time. Do I really need a trust? You know, I've got a durable power of attorney, a living will. Isn't that good enough? You know, we want to understand here. It starts with, you know, really understanding when a trust makes sense, when a durable power of attorney might fall short, and then what are some common mistakes causing problems for families?
0: Well, and let's be very clear. Some might think, well, I need a trust because I want to protect it against unnecessary taxes, or I want to protect it from healthcare costs. I want to protect it from creditors. That's not what a revocable trust is going to help you accomplish. Correct. There are some trust structures that can help you with those things, but a revocable trust, your traditional trust you're getting from your average attorney, doesn't have any special tax benefits. There's no creditor protection. Everything's the same as it was before. You just have a successor trustee. So why would you want to get a trust? One could be avoiding probate. By avoiding probate, you avoid costs. Probate can be expensive. On average, that's 3-8% of the estate value is what probate is going to cost. It can last on average somewhere between 5 and 18 months. And so this can be a very long and expensive process, but having your assets titled in the name of a revocable trust can help you avoid probate, which might by default means that it's going to be private as well.
1: Yeah. And to be fair, you can title assets correctly to avoid probate by having designated beneficiaries. You can put real estate, automotive. You can avoid probate without a trust. But to your point, Casey, oftentimes most people think about probate and go, well, the kids will eventually get it anyways. But the point is the delay, right? So your beneficiaries may need the assets sooner to take care of your final expenses, or if you become incapacitated.
0: Yeah. But, well, the kids will eventually get it anyways. I mean, that I think that just exemplifies that. Hey, you already got an estate plan, right? Everybody has an estate plan, whether you have documents or not. If you have any assets, you have an estate plan. It just may not be the one that you want. And even if you want your kids to get the assets, ultimately, I'm sure you don't want the IRS or medical care or some other entity to be the biggest beneficiary of those accounts. So this is why you want to do the estate planning. One of the biggest reasons that people look at building trust is what we mentioned earlier. You don't have trust. You know, so you don't have trust. Yeah, you want to control those assets and how they're distributed after death. You might want to protect them from second marriages. Maybe a spouse that remarries. You want to protect them in the case of divorce. You want to protect them in the case of a spendthrift child or a child with addiction or a special needs child. Or you want to protect assets for your beneficiaries against creditors. They're in a high liability profession, like a surgeon or an entrepreneur or something along those lines.
1: Yeah, we talk about a spouse. You know, what if a spouse remarries? And we talk about the FBI talks about senior fraud all the time, romance fraud. You know, this is a real thing. There's real statistics backing this concern. This is a way to still be able to protect those assets for that loved one and for the kids. A lot of times, I hear it from clients sometimes like, well, you know, I don't know about my son's marriage and I don't want this to be subject to, if he gets divorced. So if it's in that trust, it's protected from that event.
0: Yeah. Well, and why wouldn't you, after listening to all those good things that you get, why wouldn't you do it? It can be expensive. And usually it's not the upfront costs that are all that much.
1: Maybe it could be a
0: couple thousand, a few thousand dollars that you're spending in order to get the documents drafted. But then after you pass away, how are those trust assets going to be administered? Who's going to be the successor trustee?
1: Yeah, there you go.
0: After you pass away, is it going to be a family member? Marshall, you used to be our successor trustee. And I said, you know what? Yeah. I really want Marshall to have a great relationship with our kids. I don't want him to be
1: the bad guy.
0: Yeah, right. That's saying, well, you can't do that. You can't have that. So we put together a corporate trustee. There's potentially substantial cost of that. That could be 1%, that could be 3% per year of the trust administered assets. But that may be justified as well, especially if you're thinking about putting together a multi-generational trust structure, such as a dynasty trust. You want to make sure that you have that trustee that can

0: operate into perpetuity. But, you know, one of the simplest reasons that you would want to have a revocable living trust is in order to protect the control of your assets if you were to be incapacitated.
1: Yeah.
0: And you might go, well, isn't that what a power of attorney is for? That's right. I already have a durable power of attorney. So if I have incapacitation, I have somebody designated to take care of my financial decisions. I have somebody designated to take care of my healthcare decisions. Unfortunately, a lot of financial institutions refuse to accept outside powers of attorney. They want their own power of attorney documents, or they want specific language authorizing specific transactions inside of that power of attorney, and they're just too broad, or they're simply outdated, because outdated to a financial institution in many instances is only 2, 3, 4 years.
1: Yeah. And if you're incapacitated, then you can't sign an updated form. A lot of times these companies, these brokerage companies, will send reject the request and say, okay, we need an updated durable power of attorney, or we've got our own certification form that we need you to, the individual, to sign. And if they can't, if they're incapacitated, that's a real problem.
0: Yeah. And then what does your beneficiary have to do? They have to seek conservatorship or guardianship. That incurs additional time, cost, maybe $20,000 or more. So what do you do about it? Well, if those assets are inside of a revocable living trust, then immediately you have a successor trustee that's stepping into place if you are incapacitated. But I think, you know, let's say you already established a trust. So you have yourself a revocable living trust. Maybe it's up to date. The big question I have is that trust actually funded? Because 50% of estate plans fail to distribute assets as intended.
1: Oof.
0: Why is that? That's largely because the beneficiaries are already established and they don't match the trust, or the trust isn't actually funded. That means if you have assets in, say, a joint account or a brokerage account
1: bank account
0: mm-hmm. or a piece of real estate, and the assets aren't actually in the trust, you've only done half the job. You might say, well, my trust is the beneficiary of those assets.
1: Right.
0: However, that only helps you when you pass away. That, yeah, the assets go into the trust and everything happens according to your wishes. But if you're incapacitated, then those assets aren't in the trust. And so in incapacitation, it doesn't get those incapacitation benefits unless it's actually funded. You might also say, I've got everything in the trust. My IRAs. The beneficiary, the IRAs go into the trust. But there can be serious issues with that as well, especially if you have an old trust that's outdated and it doesn't have what are known as see-through provisions.
1: Right.
0: Then those assets from those IRAs aren't going to be able to be stretched over the 10-year window that the IRS allows us. Better yet, you leave it to a charitable remainder trust and they can spread those distributions out over their lifetime. So that's another type of trust that you might want to consider rather than making the trust the beneficiary of the IRA. So this is why it's important to walk through all of this process and work with a financial planner that understands all of your wishes, can walk you through the pros and cons of each, and ultimately make sure that everything is not only done, but it's being reviewed on a regular basis. Now, I'll say this, you know, if you're someone that has over $1 million in net worth, you have some complex assets, you have a lot of stuff, you also maybe have a blended family, you're concerned about cognitive decline, you want to have control of some assets after you pass away, then you absolutely need to be having these discussions with an advisor. And if that's you, then we want to give you an offer to do that today, an opportunity to sit down with a financial planner for the next 5 radio listeners who contact our team by calling 877-771-5724. We'll sit down, walk you through your estate plan analysis, review your current financial situation, provide you some stress tests and opportunities to put you in an even better place with even more financial confidence. To get started on that process, we're offering a free personal financial review plus an estate analysis to the next 5 radio listeners that call 877-771-5724. That's 877-771-5724. Stick around, because after this, we're going to be answering questions about health care in retirement, long-term care, and creating a paycheck in retirement that feels consistent and reliable.
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0: Welcome back to Retire with Purpose. This is your host, Casey Weed. Joining me, my good friend, Marshall Johnson, here with me well. If you have some big questions about retirement right now, this is the show for you. 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Marshall, I know this is your favorite segment. And you just love answering questions. You know why I think you love answering questions?
1: I'm a problem solver.
0: No, because you like to think on your feet.
1: I like to help. Know? I like to help people.
0: You're good at thinking on your feet. You wanna answer these things, and you wanna help people. I can appreciate that. Yeah. So let's get to it. Why don't we get a first question here about healthcare?
1: Well, I like knowing what's on everybody's mind, right? Mm. You know, because we talk about this stuff day in day out for the last 19 years. It's like in the topics do change from time to time.
0: Can we stop coming up with our own content? Y'all can help us a little bit.
1: Tell us what you want to know about. But the questions do change, right? You know, sometimes we get in a wave of taxes. Sometimes we get in a wave of, you know, retirement income planning or whatever it is. But there's always some good stuff that comes out of these questions.
0: Yeah. So let's get to our first one. At what age does it become too late or too expensive to realistically consider long-term care insurance?
1: Yeah, that's a good question. You know, long-term care insurance per se, I'll use air quotes around insurance. Long-term care insurance doesn't become too late just because of age alone. You know, usually planning for long-term care becomes too late when your health really no longer lets you qualify for such things, or the premiums get so high that it's unaffordable. But I would also argue that long-term care insurance doesn't always have to be the answer. I think part of the question is, how are we going to pay for that? And one of the solutions is long-term care insurance, but there's many other solutions as well to help address the problem.
0: Yeah, and I think that's what most don't know and kind of dismiss. Maybe you've only worked with a long-term care insurance salesman, or they didn't have access to multiple products. But there's a lot of different tools that have come to light over the last 15 to 20 years to help solve this issue. If you're going to have this conversation 20, 25 years ago, the only solution was long-term care insurance. You paid a premium for something. Paid it for years and years and years, and then finally you qualify for long-term care, but you don't qualify for long-term care because the provisions in the contract were convoluted, and now you're arguing with an insurance company, or there wasn't an inflation rider, the benefits are so small that they're not making a meaningful impact or dent in the long-term care costs. And that's kind of the experience that I find this generation of retirees has had with long-term care insurance that maybe mom or dad had. They go, why would I ever want that? Well, yeah, it's different.
1: I can speak to that. I have a grandmother who's approaching 102 at the end of this month in about 2 weeks. And she has long-term care insurance. And she's been paying on that policy since 1986, I believe. And oddly enough, she is in a care facility, but she's still on the independent living side at 102. So she's been making premium payments for a long time and still has not been able to engage that policy in its stated benefits.
0: And that's, for me, I have solved it for myself and my parents without any type of long-term care coverage. You know, I have life insurance on myself. They have life insurance policies I actually own on them. I pay the premium on those dollars, and they have accelerated death benefit provisions, meaning that we can access our death benefits while we're alive if we can't perform. If we can just be all we have to do is be certified that we can't perform 2 out of 6 activities of daily living. Mm-hmm. There's other provisions for critical illness, you know, heart attack, cancer, life-threatening terminal illness as well. And I just don't want to jump through all of the hoops that a traditional long-term care insurance policy has. And ultimately, also, I think this is important to recognize as well, by insuring my parents, let's say that they did need that care. Who's the one that's going to be hurt if they need that care? It's only going to hurt my inheritance. Because at the end of the day, they can pay for it, right? Mm-hmm. They can cover themselves, but that just means that I'm inheriting less. So why would they pay for the long-term care coverage? Sure. Why don't I just pay for the long-term care coverage? And if they never need it, then there's still a death benefit that's coming back to me that's right. going to give me a pretty decent return on those dollars that I actually funded over time. That's how I've chosen to solve for that issue. The benefit of traditional long-term care insurance is typically you're getting a little more leverage. So maybe you're getting a little bit more dollar for dollar benefits. You can also set up some of those policies so that they pay into perpetuity as well. We're going to have maybe less benefits, but I know that my premium's not going to go up in the future. I know that the benefits are going to be easier to access. And I know that ultimately those dollars are going to come back to somebody. Someday.
1: Yeah.
0: And that solves most of my goals. And so for you, what is it? Maybe it's no long-term care insurance. Maybe it's just self-funding. Mm-hmm. Maybe it's just saving and paying for those things out of your own pocket. Maybe it is a hybrid life insurance type policy. Maybe it is traditional long-term care insurance. But I think you have to be having the conversation. And that's what I see. It's hard to train new advisors when they come in to stress test somebody's plan for long-term care, because that's just typically not what they do, or they're afraid that someone's going to say, well, I don't want long-term care insurance. Sure. It doesn't matter. You need to have the conversation.
1: Yeah. I met with a family a couple months ago now, and we went through these different solutions and they looked at the cost. It was a younger couple, so they were in their mid-60s. And, you know, we looked at the cost of the premiums and some of the things that they wanted to do. And really, he looked at me and he said, Marshall, let's do this. I'm not comfortable with the insurance part of it. I'm comfortable in our longevity. I think we have 20, 25, maybe even 30 years before this is an issue. So what they were doing was converting money from their IRA over to the Roth in the similar amount that they were going to put into these policies, and with a decent rate of return, going to produce potentially similar benefit. Now, they don't have a benefit day one, but this was a solution that was perfect for them and they feel good about. And that's the ultimate goal, is to make informed decisions where you feel good about the plan.
0: Yeah.
1: Next up, we've got a question here, Case, that comes to us that says, how do I create a paycheck from retirement that feels consistent, even if my income sources are coming from multiple places?
0: Boy, I could see how retirement might feel a little disorganized at first. Yeah, because I mean, you go through your whole working life.
1: What am I doing?
0: But go through your whole working life and it's just, well, I've got this one source of income.
1: Yeah,
0: right?
1: Structured.
0: I get a paycheck and the taxes are taken out of that paycheck every 2 weeks. It hits my bank account. Now I have Social Security, I got IRA money coming back to me. I got dividend income. I got some interest income. Maybe you have a pension. You have some, all these different places that this income is coming from. And not only is it coming from these different places, it's coming at different times. You know, well, I got a paycheck at the first of the month, and then I'm going to get a paycheck, I hope, before the end of the month, or it arrives here or there. The goal should be to create consistency, simplicity, and predictability when it comes to creating that retirement income plan. So if it feels that way, it feels a little disorganized, it feels like it's coming from all over the place, well, it probably is. And so you need to work to create one centralized paycheck. And what I strongly encourage people to do is create one account where all of those paychecks go into. And then from there, have monthly transfers that are coordinated not just into that account, but also out of that account. So this investment account becomes a reservoir for all of these different income sources. And then your checking account is just the payment system, just that paycheck system at the end of the day. And if you do this right, it'll feel a whole lot simpler and a whole lot cleaner, and especially if you're working with an advisor that's helping plan for your tax withholding, your long-term lifetime taxes, your required minimum distributions, making sure you have the right timing of withdrawals, they're coming from the right accounts. If all of these things are coordinated, it'll give you more confidence, it'll feel cleaner, and you go, okay, I just have one paycheck, comes in every month, and and this is how much I have to spend, and the same paycheck's going to come next month.
1: Yep, it's repeatable, and you know what to expect, right? There's no surprises. You know, I met with a family the other day where they like to pay their property taxes, you know, like they do twice a year, but also they're paying quarterlies for their withholdings on their federal tax. So their situation was a little inconsistent, where they had these months where they needed bigger withdrawals, so they've set their plan up to accommodate for that, like understand how you spend and how you would like your income to come in. And then you set it up systematically so it happens each and every time you want it to, like clockwork.
0: And it can be a little anxiety inducing if you are just in retirement and you've never taken anything from your accounts. And so it is important to do that planning on the front end so you feel confident spending. That's one of the biggest problems that retirees have, is actually spending. You know, why did you save all of this if you aren't actually going to enjoy it and spend it? You saved it for a purpose. You didn't save it just so that it could pass on to your heirs. I talked to a family other day that were really proud that they've taken so much income out of their accounts and they have more today than they did when they retired 15 plus years ago.
1: That's awesome.
0: And I want to say congratulations. You're really going to make your kids happy. And they said, well, they kind of just looked at each other,
1: it's
0: like,
1: not
0: well,
1: what
0: wait,
1: they expected.
0: That's
1: you to
0: not
1: say.
0: What our goal is. I say, well, they need to spend more money. I recently interviewed Bill Perkins on the Retire with Purpose podcast.
1: Old Die with Zero?
0: Yeah, he wrote the book Die with Zero. And he said he needs to get a shirt. Whenever he runs into somebody like that, he likes to ask him when the party is going to be. He said, I need a shirt that says, when's the party? Because what are we saving for if we're not actually going to enjoy it at the end of the day? So if you have questions about creating that retirement income strategy, I encourage you to take advantage of our complimentary income analysis that we're offering right now to the next five radio listeners who contact our team right now by calling 877-771-5724. 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
5: Partly cloudy today with scattered showers and storms. Warm and muggy, highs near 80. Another hot day tomorrow, highs low 80s. Isolated showers possible. Better chances for storms arrive Monday and Tuesday ahead of a front. We'll warm to the mid-80s Monday, then drop to the upper 70s to low 80s Tuesday. I'm WSBT 22 meteorologist Jessica Burns.
6: Right now it's 75 degrees.
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0: 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Ooh. 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Today, we are going to feature one of our recent conversations with Dr. Jordan Grummet, not only a repeat guest on the show, he's actually starting a little series with us as well. And this series is featuring a lot of his writing. He is the host of the Earn and Invest podcast and also the author of Taking Stock and The Purpose Code, which we've talked about on the podcast as well. And we recently had Jordan on the podcast to discuss something kind of unique. He had written an article saying that you need to retire at 80%. And I go, 80%. All right, what do you mean retire at 80%? He argues that we should not wait until our retirement is 100% funded. If you think that you need $1 million in order to retire, retire at 800,000. If you think that you need 10 million to retire, retire at $8 million. And that obviously creates a lot of room for conversation and questions, and you might even say a little interrogation. So let's hear it from Dr. Jordan Grummet. We're going to have him share with you here how we tend to think of retirement as an all or nothing decision. You either have enough, you don't have enough. Jordan challenges that idea in a way that might completely change how you think about your retirement timeline.
6: So what it means is pick your favorite calculation of enough. That might be the 4% rule. Maybe you've been reading Bill Bangin and it's 4.5 or 5%. Maybe you're a little bit more conservative. You've been reading Wade Fowle and it's 3 or 3.5%. Pick your number. I'm okay with any of those. But once you pick that number, I want to encourage you to think about pulling the trigger, especially if you're working at a job you don't like, right? If you're living a life that feels very suboptimal, I want to encourage you that it might be reasonable to pull the trigger when you get 80% there, not 100% there. So let's say you want to live off of $40,000 a year. You're using the 4% rule. That means I need to have a net worth of $1 million. I'm saying once you get up to 800,000, especially if you don't like that job, maybe you could pull the trigger earlier.
0: Well, and my question to him was, who's this right for? I mean, to me, this probably wouldn't be great advice for everyone, right? This might be really good advice for specific types of individuals. So who is this right for? Who is it wrong for? This is what Dr. Grummet had to say in the pod.
6: I think that's probably right, but let me give you two pieces of non-scientific data, right? Two pieces of non-scientific data. One is by listening to this podcast and by understanding what the 4% rule is, you are not the average person that they're actually studying. In those wonderful studies that you just mentioned, those wonderful studies show that most people don't run out of money. Well, just by understanding what those things are and listening to this podcast, you're even in a more rarefied group. So you're even less likely to run out of money because you're probably more savvy. You're probably paying more attention. You probably have more in your 401k already invested. And so that's a non-scientific piece of data, but also fairly true, which it makes it much less likely that you're going to run out. So already we're ahead of the game. The other thing is I interview people like you all the time. I interview financial advisors all the time. And to a T, almost none of them can bring up a significant number of people who've run out of money, especially the ones who are engaged. So the people, the financial advisors who tell me that their clients ran out of money, it's either a total black swan event, right? Something that was totally unexpected that they had no control over. Or it's someone who had reckless behavior to start with, who you'd know that this advice wasn't good for.
0: Yeah. So he says there are these things that happen in retirement. I mean, he's not wrong. Most people will underspend in retirement. There's plenty of research that backs that up. And in a lot of the reasons for that, probably the biggest reason is that most of the conservative approaches to creating retirement income and retirement have to do with planning for those outliers. And those are called outliers for a reason.
1: Yeah,
0: right? You're really protecting against the worst case scenario. A financial crisis in the first decade of retirement would be an example of one of those scenarios. So most people will underspend. And a lot of people are going to get an inheritance. And most of the families we work with, they're going to receive something someday. Maybe they don't count on it, but they're still going to receive it. Many of them still pick up a little bit of work. They're still making some consulting income. They pick up a part-time job. They do something else. Maybe you have a spouse that's still working. So I asked them, I said, well, what if you're in this situation where you don't have those potential windfalls? You know, you go, hey, I'm 70. I'm never going to go back to work. I'm never going to have an inheritance. I'm never going to work again. You know, this is his response.
6: Well, I am only saying actually that one of those has to come through, not all of them, right? So this idea actually is one of them has to come through. But you do make a reasonable suggestion that the closer you are to traditional retirement age, the less this holds. So if you're one of those financial independence retire early people and you're 40 or 45, there's a little bit more water to that argument. Now, if you're 65 or 70 and you're still at 80%, then it is true. This argument holds less water.
0: Yeah, so he's really talking to, I think, in large part, those younger individuals. And I can tell you, family after family that has come in to visit with us, and they're 65, and they say, now it's time to retire, and their retirement is wildly overfunded. They never needed to save that much. They could have stopped much earlier. So maybe you have a number in your head, and it's not even a financial number. Maybe it's just an age. You say, I'm going to retire at 65 because I get Medicare and Social Security, and that's when it makes sense. But that may not even makes sense because you're not basing it on a number. And if you are basing it on a number, maybe you could have retired when you were 50 because you could have went from full-time work to part-time work and really enjoyed the next 10, 15, 20 years of your life. And with Jordan, he says, you know, that's what's most important. What we overvalue is the number and how much we need to save.
1: Yeah.
0: We undervalue what the wealth actually delivers to us.
6: The truth of the matter is you can't buy time, you can't sell time, you can't trade time. Once it passes, it's gone. And so when we say, you know, quit at 80% as opposed to going to 100%, what we're saying is there's a premium on that time, and that premium is hard to replace with money. And so I'm a hospice doctor. So I'm lucky enough that I deal with people at all stages of life. And I've dealt with people on their deathbeds not that uncommonly, right? This is something I've done a lot. And I've heard lots and lots of regrets. And I've taken care of the richest of the rich, and I've taken care of the poorest of the poor. And I'll tell you, almost no one said, I wish I made more money. almost no one said, what they say is, I wish I used the little time I had better.
0: So I want you to ask yourself that right now. Are you maximizing your time right now? Are you doing the things that you want to do in your life? Is it time to have a retirement planning conversation to get yourself on the right track? And maybe this conversation for you, maybe just it sparked a little something. Maybe it shifted the way that you're starting to think about time or money and what you're really working towards. And that's why I wrote my book, Job Optional, because I want you to get into this job optional status where maybe you want to keep working, but you know you don't have to. That is what I believe true freedom is. Not necessarily true retirement, the traditional definition of retirement, but really freedom. And that's what we're looking for at the end of the day. Retirement isn't all about just hitting a number. It's about building a life that actually feels worth living when you get there. And in Job Optional, I walk you through how to craft that financial plan around what's most important to you, around what you define as purpose and meaning in your life. And I want to get that in as many hands as I possibly can so that you can live the fullest life that you possibly can in your retirement, whatever that might look like for you. So to get your free digital copy of my Wall Street Journal best-selling book, Job Optional, we're giving it away to the next five radio listeners who call us right now or just text us. 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
0: 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This is your host, Casey Weed. Joining me, my good friend and fellow certified financial planner practitioner, Marshall Johnson, here with me.
1: Hey, hey.
0: And this is our opportunity to dive into a situation with you. Marshall, you want to lay out the sitch?
1: What's the situation? Well, we got an individual that came to see us. Great lady. She's just trying to figure out retirement. She's a retired professor, and she's dealing with some health stuff. So she's got some health stuff going on. She does get a pension currently, but this health stuff is forcing her into retirement. And being that she's 60, she doesn't necessarily qualify for Social Security, but here over the last couple of months, she's filed for Social Security disability and was just awarded Social Security disability for what's going on the health side. So, you know, she's trying to put all these pieces together. She knows she saved a good chunk for retirement. Again, she's a single individual with no children. So that changes the dynamic of the plan a little bit. But her biggest concerns, Case, is she just wants a plan that's going to give her the confidence to be able to spend. Those are my words. Her words were, I want to be able to go out to dinner and have fun with my friends without guilt, right? She didn't want the guilt of spending. So she wants the confidence to spend. She's concerned about healthcare expenses, given everything that's kind of going on. And she doesn't want to run out of money, right? Her biggest fear is, hey, if I live into my 90s, if I get into the hundreds, I just don't want to fear running out of money. And so we're going to dive through her situation a little bit.
0: Mm-hmm. I'd say it reminds me of my mom a little bit.
1: Yeah.
0: And this is a single gal that you're talking about. I have two single mothers in my life. Both of my mom's mom and my mother, and both of them have kind of a similar kind of concern in the way they think about things, especially one's just been in retirement for a couple of years. Other one's been there for several years. But neither of them manage the finances themselves. It may be different in this situation, but neither of them manage their finances. And yet now they find themselves on their own. One lost a spouse, one was divorced, and now they have bills that come up and they have taxes that come due. They
1: yeah.
0: have a furnace that goes out. They have landscaping they want to do. They want to buy new furniture. They want to go on vacation.
1: Yeah.
0: And they can have some anxiety around that,
1: especially
0: in this first couple of years of retirement. Yeah, how am I going to fund all of these different things that I want to do, or I might need to do? What if they come up? And I think it's all about, rather than just randomly like this guy just jumping in there and pulling out $5,000 or $10,000, that does create some anxiety. If you're just doing it on your own, you don't know, can I take $10,000? Can I take $5,000? Can I take $1,200 a month? Am I going to be okay? I just don't know. And so if you can work with an advisor to build an income strategy, I think that's the important part, is funding all of those things that life throws at you the same way you did during your working life. How did you do it during your working life? You had a regular paycheck and then you saved. So taking the dollars that you saved and recreating them in retirement as a paycheck where you don't need that whole paycheck to survive allows you to keep saving in retirement. That was something my father was in the financial planning business for over 30 years, and that was something that he talked to all of his clients about. You're going to have a little more income than you need in retirement, and then you just save for that car. You save for that vacation.
1: Right.
0: You save for those regular household expenses that are going to come up, and then it doesn't feel like, oh, I've got to pull out $10,000 for my savings in order to fund this.
1: Right.
0: You're always just setting those dollars aside in the emergency account or in the travel account or in the home maintenance account. So those dollars are always there, just like they were during your working life. All of this continually always comes down to having an income plan.
1: Yeah. Income is that second pillar that we talk so much about. This individual didn't really carry much of an emergency fund. That's that first pillar we talk about is where do you have safe liquid money that we can get to quickly in the event of something unforeseen, whether that's a hole in the roof, the water heater goes out, or you need to purchase a big ticket item or go on a trip. So we want to understand that this is a situation where we probably want to start to overfund her savings account, much like you talked about, Casey.
0: Right. It's like she needs maybe $4,000 or $5,000 a month to live comfortably, you know, but let's make it $6,000 or $7,000 a month that you have an income. And then you have a little more breathing room in order to spend on those discretionary things. And you should. I mean, that's the thing that I'm constantly encouraging you know, my mom and mother-in-law to do is, hey, go spend. Well, they're never going to just go spend if they don't have the money coming into their checking account every single month.
1: Yeah.
0: And if they don't know that it's coming in every month and it's going to last for the rest of their life, if you're just going about it on your own and you're just pulling willy-nilly some withdrawal every once in a while from your account, I think you're always going to have a little bit of anxiety over, do I have enough? Is it going to last? Because there isn't a plan and you haven't had a projection ran for you where you can see what the best and worst case scenario is over your lifetime.
1: Yeah. And in this gal, her situation is pretty similar to other individuals that we've seen get forced into retirement, right? It was her health that forced her into retirement, and she wasn't quite ready, she felt like, financially, because she still carried some debt. She still had a little bit of credit card debt, about $10,000 credit card debt. She still had an auto loan. It's a very good interest rate, but she still had an auto loan. And then she had to redo the HVAC system, and so she was paying for that on a monthly basis. And that created an awful lot of stress. Like, how can I, you know, I have to retire. I'm can't work. Mm-hmm. And so let's build a plan for that in case,
0: you know, I think you got to plan for that before it actually happens.
1: Sure.
0: Because most people are saying, well, I'm 60. I'm not going to retire till 65. I'll put a plan together at 65 or I'm 55. I'm going to retire at 62. I'm going to go ahead and put the plan together when I get there. I believe you need a backup plan. You need a plan that if you're forced into retirement sooner than expected, that you know you're going to be okay. So these types of things don't catch you off guard, because it's highly likely that that happens. 3 out of 5 retirees leave work sooner than they actually expected. And 40% of those that are leaving the workforce, they're being forced into retirement due to things like this: health problems, layoffs, caregiving responsibilities, maybe downsizing. And this seems to be accelerating as well.
1: Well, and we're starting to see more and more data about those last 5 years before retirement, how impactful, you know, we talk about sequence of returns risk. If anybody's listening to this show, like after you retire, you've got this, you know, 3 to 5, 7 year window where the rate of returns that you receive from the market really, really can hurt you or help you. The same is true for those last 5 or those last 3 years. And I think a lot of individuals go, oh, I don't have to worry about it. I'm still 5 years out. But really, mathematically, those last 5 years are just as important as the first 5 years.
0: You do have to concern yourself with market volatility at all times. And that's usually what people are talking about, right? That's usually what we're talking about. We're talking about protecting yourself in case of a 50% drop in the stock market. How do you make sure you're still going to be able to hit your retirement date, retire on time? But the biggest retirement risk may not be stock market volatility. It might be for you, especially if you're still working, it might be losing the ability to work earlier than expected, like this lady.
1: Yep. And so the first thing we do is we sit down, we start to look at those projections and try to understand how funded this retirement is. And what we found was, you know, at her basic spending level, things are pretty well funded, right? If she gets a 3% rate of return, she saved enough money at 3% to last until age 100. And that was pretty good. That sufficed.
0: Well, probably beyond 100.
1: Well, it was right. It was right to about age 102, 103, right? Yeah. So at 3%. So really her required rate of return was like 2.96. So, but if we kicked up her spending a little bit, then she needed closer to 4%. So what that meant is still a very achievable rate of return. It's a very low required rate of return. It's very doable, as our former guest said last segment. But what we need to understand now is how we're going to create that income. And to your point, Casey, presenting options where maybe there's some guaranteed income, because she is so concerned about her guaranteed income coming in the door.
0: Yeah, but I mean, do you know your required rate of return, first of all? Because I've never sat down with anybody and have them give me anywhere near an accurate number in our first visit. So you come in, you visit with us, we walk through all of your questions, your current situation, and I like to do just some rough analysis in that first visit where I say, what do you think you need your investments to return in order to be okay, meet all your spending goals, and do all the things you want in your life? And quite often that's a double-digit return that I'm given. It's 8, 9, 10% per year, because that's just what they're used to, maybe averaging over the last several years, or that's what they've heard. And then we run the calculations. Sometimes we find it's a negative return or a 0% return. Right. It's a 2% return. And then that shifts our thinking. So I say, well, what if we use a more realistic return, not the really low required rate of return, mm-hmm. not the really high return that you're using. Well, let's just say we use a modest return. Now you're going to be leaving behind substantial assets behind to your kids. Is that the goal? And 9 times out of 10, that is not the goal. And say, okay, well I guess we can spend more. Mm-hmm. Let's put together a plan so that we can spend more and we're not just sitting here maximizing the inheritance for the next generation. We already took care of those kids. You know, we set them up just fine. They're going to be all right. And if that's you, then I think it makes sense to start putting together a plan for retirement. Figure out your required rate of return. Let's sit down, visit together, figure out what that required rate of return is and what it would be to realistically spend X dollars every single month and what that's going to look like over your lifetime, and stress test it for those worst case scenarios. Have a plan for long-term care. Have a plan for the market crashing. Have a plan for taxes to go up or inflation in the future. So if that's you and you want to take advantage of that opportunity, we're offering right now a complimentary personal financial review for our next 5 radio listeners who contact our team at 877 877- 771-5724. So you can sit down with a financial planner at no cost and no obligation for this first visit so that you can get that comprehensive guidance and address your top financial questions. When you visit with us, we will walk you through your financial situation and stress test that retirement strategy, providing you with adjustments and alternatives that could potentially put you in a place where you have more income in retirement or more confidence to spend in retirement for that matter. To get started on that process, we're offering that free personal financial review to the next five radio listeners that call 877-771-5724. That's 877-771-5724. We'll be back with you next week, right here on Retire with Purpose.
2: 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Job Optional was number one on the Amazon bestseller list in retirement planning on July 2nd, 2019. And was number five on the Wall Street Journal nonfiction ebook bestseller list for the week ending in August 8, 2019. Howard Bailey Securities, LLC is an investment advisor registered under the Investment Advisors Act of 1940. 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Insurance products and services are offered through Howard Bailey Financial, Inc., Howard Bailey Securities, LLC, and Howard Bailey Financial, Inc. are affiliated companies. Investment advisory services may be offered through Howard Bailey Securities, LLC, a registered investment advisor. Working with Howard Bailey Securities, LLC cannot guarantee investment success or that specific financial goals will be achieved. Certified Financial Planner Board of Standards, Inc., CFP, owns the certification marks CFP, Certified Financial Planner, and CFP with plaque design in the United States, which it authorizes use of by individuals who successfully complete CFP Board's initial and ongoing certification requirements. This presentation has been provided for informational purposes only and is not intended as tax, legal, or investment advice or a recommendation of any particular security or strategy. The investment strategy and themes discussed herein may be unsuitable for investors depending on their specific investment objectives and financial situation. Information obtained from third-party sources is believed to be reliable, though its accuracy is not guaranteed. Opinions expressed in this commentary reflect subjective judgments of the author based on conditions at the time of publication and are subject to change without notice. Past performance is not indicative of future results. Investing involves risk, including the potential loss of principal. This radio show is a paid placement.
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9: A big contest for an incumbent. I'm Pam Puso, Fox News. Polls are open in Louisiana, where Senate Republican Bill Cassidy is fighting for his political life.
10: Unlike previous Louisiana primaries, which listed candidates of all parties on the same ballot, today's Senate race is being conducted as separate closed party primaries. That's in the Senate race. Adding to the complexity, U.S. House candidate names are still listed on today's ballot, but votes for them will not be counted. That's because Governor Jeff Landry has postponed U.S. House elections in this state until November to allow lawmakers time to redraw the state's congressional districts. This following a Supreme Court ruling striking down racial gerrymandering in a majority black district here in Louisiana.
9: Fox's Jonathan Sary, Cassidy voted to convict President Trump in his second impeachment. The president has called him a disloyal disaster. The Supreme Court is denying Virginia's bid to restore a congressional map that favors Democrats.
11: Last week, the Virginia Attorney General launched a last-ditch effort to the Supreme Court in hopes of reviving the state's plan to redraw its congressional districts to gain additional Democratic seats. Asking the justices to block a May 8th ruling by the state Virginia Supreme Court that invalidated an amendment to the Virginia Constitution that allowed the state's legislature to enact a law, a new congressional map, before the midterms. But the AG's emergency appeal found no traction at the nation's highest court, which many legal experts considered a long shot because the Virginia Supreme Court's ruling rested on its interpretation of the state's constitution.
9: Fox's Chanley Painter. Thousands rallying in Alabama. They're calling out rollbacks to the Voting Rights Act. 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
15: Temperatures being 30 degrees above average.
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9: A top ISIS leader has been killed during a joint operation between the U.S. and Nigeria. Fox's Alex Hogan has more from the White House.
16: At the end of last year, President Trump directed U.S. forces carry out strikes against the Islamic State group in Nigeria after claiming that Christians were being targeted and killed. The Nigerian government has repeatedly rejected claims of targeted Christian persecution, although the president of Nigeria thanked President Trump, writing, quote, Nigeria appreciates the partnership with the United States in advancing our shared security objectives. They're saying that he looks forward to even more strikes against terrorists across the country. The U.S. military says this is a joint operation between U.S. forces and armed forces in Nigeria carrying out this strike targeting multiple ISIS leaders in northeastern Nigeria early this morning local time.
9: According to officials, all U.S. soldiers returned safely. On social media, President Trump said the strike helped remove the most active terrorist in the world from the battlefield. Workers for New York's Long Island Railroad are on strike, bringing the busiest commuter rail system in North America to a halt.
17: If it were to become resolved, we would need time. It's contingent upon what time it would be settled. So it would be difficult for me at this point to say if it was settled at this time, we'd have service back at that time. But rest assured, we would look to get service back as soon as possible.
9: That's Railroad President Robert Free. The titans of social media will return to Capitol Hill next month. The leaders of Meta, Alphabet, TikTok, and Snap will go before the Senate Judiciary Committee on June 23rd. They'll be asked about steps they've taken to protect young users from sexual predators and dangerous content. The hearing comes as several state and federal court cases head to trial aimed at holding social media companies responsible for what happens on their platforms. The companies have disputed allegations that they harm children's mental health through deliberate design choices. I'm Pam Puso, and this is Fox News.
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5: Partly cloudy today with scattered showers and storms. Warm and muggy, highs near 80. Another hot day tomorrow, highs low 80s. Isolated showers possible. Better chances for storms arrive Monday and Tuesday ahead of a front. We'll warm to the mid-80s Monday, then drop to the upper 70s to low 80s Tuesday. I'm WSBT 22 meteorologist Jessica Burns.
18: Right now, it's 78 degrees.
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1: Welcome aboard. This is Handle on the Law, marginal legal advice. Now, I don't know how many of you smoke pot. I did for a whole bunch of years, and recreational use is in many

0: addition to medical use. And even medical use is basically recreational use. All you need is a doctor to sign off. And there are plenty of doctors out there that are willing to sign off for $12 or whatever they cost for whatever they charge for a meeting with them, right? And they'll diagnose whatever it is. I have pain. I have all kinds of mental illness. Yeah, here's marijuana. Here's a prescription. Okay, so 24 states, recreational use, a bunch of others for medical use. So what ends up happening? Let's say you're driving down the street and you smoke pot, and clearly you've been impaired. The cop stops you and gives you a breathalyzer test. You're fine because there's no alcohol. The cop stops you and you're weaving in and out of traffic, and you say, "I wasn't." And it's difficult for a police officer just on the basis of seeing you weave in and out of traffic or stopping short to arrest you. It's just very difficult. So there's always been the issue of, let's find something that can analyze marijuana, where heretofore it just didn't exist. And so there's a breathalyzer that is now a step closer to coming onto market. It's there. It is testing using a 3D printer, and looks like it's going to fly. And as the drug becomes more and more popular, authorities have to find a better way to catch drivers using marijuana. Why? Even if marijuana is legal, you still can't drive impaired. Now, alcohol is perfectly legal. You can't drive while you're drunk or impaired. Same thing with marijuana or any drug, any legal drug, for example, that you take and it impairs your driving ability. So in 2023, a few years ago, Emanuele Alves, professor of forensic science at Virginia University, set out with a team of researchers to develop a THC breathalyzer that could deliver results within minutes. And it differentiates between THC and CBD, which is all part of the same family. THC gets you high, CBD does not. And what he said is, we could reduce the number of accidents caused by impaired drivers, making a road safer for all of us. Yeah, it's true. And when a device like this is public, the drivers know. Even if the drivers aren't caught, drivers know they can be caught using marijuana, which heretofore they couldn't. And this acts as a deterrent for people considering using marijuana before getting behind the wheel, because everybody knows alcohol is perfectly legal. People drink and they don't get behind the wheel. And if they do and they get caught, it's drunk driving. And it's no joke. It really isn't. So researchers use this 3D printed test cartridge. And it's a little bit wonky, but I'm going to share this with you because it's fascinating. It has fast blue dyes that could determine the chemicals in THC, CBD, and CBN separately. And all three chemicals are found in marijuana. But as I said, THC is the one that causes the high. So it looks like science has finally gotten there. And also, if you use any drug, if you notice that when you get a prescription, do not drive, it'll make you drowsy, do not use heavy machinery. I've always wondered about that. How many of us use heavy machinery? But there it is, right there. Okay, phone calls. Sue. Hi, Sue. Welcome.
1: Good morning.
0: Yes, ma'am.
1: I have a friend who has recently been put into a memory care unit due to Alzheimer's. She's widowed. There's a gentleman who is already a patient there, resident, and he is not widowed. He's married. And the children have visited their mother there and found the two of them in bed together.
0: Mm.
1: And complained to the staff saying, you know, shouldn't you be doing something about this? And they said, nope, they're two consenting adults. I'm wondering what your take is on consenting adults, the definition, and whether the staff should be doing more.
0: Yeah. Well, first of all, anybody in memory care, it really can't consent because that's someone who is far enough in dementia that they need memory care. So there's no consenting there. On the other hand, who cares? Literally. I mean, do you care?
1: I think the other guy's wife does.
0: but is that your problem? No, it's not. Let them shtup. Let them enjoy themselves. Two things happen. Number one, they have a good time.

0: Number two, they've forgotten that they've done it, so they do it again. And you know what? Yeah, they shouldn't do that. But again, who's harmed? So the wife of the man is all pissed off. Okay, let her get pissed off. And consenting adults can do whatever they want. I mean, in California, consenting adults can shoot up kangaroos as long as it's an adult kangaroo and it consents. The answer is, should they do something? I don't know. I would let them shtup. I mean, there's no law against it, and their argument is probably as good as anybody. I don't think it matters. I really don't.
1: Okay. So,
0: it's a good question, by the way. That is a good question. Wow. Not bad. All right. Here we go. Chris, you're up. Hello, Chris. Welcome.
2: D. Bill Handel, what an honor, sir, talking to you. I had a plumber come out to fix a leak in the front yard in the driveway between the driveway and the street. So it was obscured. They couldn't see where it was coming from. They gave me a quote for $3,000 to bust up the concrete and to locate the leak and fix the leak. During the repair, they called me and said, we found the leak, and it's a very old house. And the pipe is iron or galvanized or something, and the entire pipe is going to have to be replaced to the house. I said, fine, whatever it takes to make it happen, thank you. Well, after they finished the job, I got a bill. It was twice the amount that they said it was going to be. They said it was going to be $3,000, and then the bill that I got was $6,000. They never mentioned it was going to be a price increase. They only called me like to give me an update on where the leak was and what they were going to have to do to fix it. Can I dispute that?
0: Sure. You can dispute anything. They were kind of dumb not to put it in writing. If they put in writing, it is going to be repaired for $3,000. Your argument is, what am I misunderstanding here that you put in writing? It's going to be repaired for $3,000. And they're going to argue, probably legitimately, it costs a lot more to fix because we found it was far worse than we thought. They were idiots for not putting that in writing. And then they were pretty stupid in not getting you to sign off on it. So, you dispute it. You say, no, thanks. I'm not paying it. And then they get to sue you. Because that's your argument is right on. You never told me. You never sent me a bill. You never said that there was going to be an increase. Now, I'm doing some remodeling in my house, for example. And the contractor always puts in a change order, always, that I have to sign off on. We're replacing that window. We open it up, and then the jam around the window the lintel, I have no idea what they call those things, around the window is far worse shape. It's going to cost you an extra $1,200. You sign on it. And if you don't, he doesn't do it. So, yes, you can dispute it and you get into it. You'll probably end up settling for some amount of money because if it's legitimate, if they really did have to replace it and it was a legitimate repair and the only thing they did wrong was...

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0: All right, back we go. More handle on the law. And who do I want to talk about here? Yeah. All right, Ed, you've been there for a few minutes. Welcome to Handle on the Law.
1: Hi. I wondered if you can give me maybe a ballpark idea of what I can do to against a claim against a hotel chain. I was invited to a guest appearance at a convention over the weekend, a couple of weekends ago. And from day one, things started happening that I wasn't too happy about and made it an unpleasant weekend for me. First checked in, asked, the first thing I said was, can I have a wake-up call for the next day for the event? And they said, okay. Never got a wake-up call. Then they gave me keys to a room that was already occupied. Somebody from behind the door said, this is taken. So they apologized to me, gave me new keys, key card, went to that room. Next day of the convention, came back and the door was locked. They said, oh, we changed the keys. We thought you were in a different room. It was our misunderstanding. Then finally, the third day, when I go to the convention, so like a Sunday, come back and the do not disturb sign is not on the door handle that I left, and everything was cleaned. And that meant my clothes were thrown into a somewhat plastic garbage bag and taken downstairs to the lobby, receptionist. And
0: wait a minute, hold on. Yeah, I understand everything, but you already had booked that room. They came in and put your clothes into plastic bags and took it down to the lobby. Is that correct?
1: Yeah, on one of the days. I didn't book the room. It was, I was a guest of the convention.
0: Okay, it doesn't matter at this point. Do you know if the room was booked throughout the entire visit, including the day that they took your clothes?
1: Yeah.
0: Okay, so you know that. All right, good enough. So they did a horrible job for you, clearly. Now, what do you do? What do you want?
1: Well, basically, what I have to work with, the two main points was invasion of privacy for them entering the room when...
0: That one's not going to work. So what's the other one?
1: Conversion of...
0: Conversion of your property. Right. It really isn't because you got it right back. They took it and just moved it down. Conversion is the unlawful taking of property, and that's not going to fly. Conversion, because how much are your clothes worth? Because you're talking about the value of clothes.
1: Well, they wrapped them up like...
0: No, I understand, so but that's like, not conversion. That's not conversion. Fresh, legally that means? They wrapped them up and they brought them downstairs. Yeah. I mean, they did a horrible job. I'm not arguing that. For sure, you didn't deserve any of that happening. So now, what do you want? They're wrong. Okay, now what do you want?
1: That's what I'm asking you, what I can do about this.
0: All because, right. Well, you can sue them and ask for $750,000. You could do that. Or you can go through management and say, what would you offer me? What is going on? Because if you're going to go in for, let's say you go in front of a judge, small claims judge, the judge is going to say, I'll give you $200. You ask for the moon. You ask for the jurisdictional limitation, which is $12,500. But at the same time, what you have is you don't have much of a legal issue here. What you have is a hotel that treated you like crap, and you go up the food chain and you talk to the manager, and then you go to the vice president of treating people like crap of the hotel. And that's what you want to do. I know I would be upset too, but sometimes the law doesn't really help, and this one doesn't help you. It's a PR deal. Go up there and make their lives miserable. And if there's management out there that cares even a little bit about what their guests are going through, you'll get some recompense. Maybe you'll get a free hotel room, or here's a coupon, or here's some money for the hotel stay, although you didn't pay the money. So free dinners, whatever they're going to offer. And then you start negotiating that. You go, no, that's not enough. And you see what they say. Matthew. Hello, Matthew. Welcome.
2: Hi, Bill. Hi.
0: Yeah, go ahead, Matthew.
2: My daughter and her roommate have an apartment together, and they were on a lease. They're now month to month. Roommate has asked my daughter to move out. She doesn't want to due to the proximity of her job. Does she have anything to be concerned about? Can the roommate force her out in any way, shape, or form?
0: No. First of all, did both of them sign the lease?
2: Yes.
0: Oh, yeah. There's no place they're going to go. She, as a matter of fact, roommate says you got to get out. Your daughter tells the roommate, no, you got to get out. Neither one of them can force the other out because there is a tenancy in place, and it doesn't matter if it's month to month.
2: Okay.
0: She's a tenant. Yeah, there's nothing they can do. Now, the fact they hate each other makes it even better because that really gets to be a lot of fun. But
2: I kind of think my daughter enjoys that aspect.
0: Okay, well, good for her. That's my kind of person. All right, your bad breath, which is there always. And when I mean it's there always, you eat foods that cause a bad breath. I wake up in the morning with coffee breath or morning breath, and then I eat my lox and bagels, which I do every morning for some reason these days. And I have that kind of breath. And not only in my mouth, but also everything goes into your stomach, too. And breath comes out of there because the food burns and churns there. So let me tell you an answer that I have, and that's Zelmans. Zelmans Minty Mint. 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
7: I'm Pam Puso. Taking out terrorists. President Trump says a top ISIS leader has been killed in Africa during a joint operation between the U.S. and Nigeria.
8: The president indicates sources have been tracking Abu Bilal al-Manuki's, keeping the U.S. and Nigeria informed of what the ISIS leader has been doing. The president of Nigeria saying al-Manuki, along with several of his lieutenants, were killed.
7: Fox's Madeline Rivera in Washington. The polls are open across Louisiana.
9: It's a primary that some expect may lead to a runoff election as incumbent Senator Bill Cassidy is fighting to defend his seat against several challengers.
7: Fox's Chanley Painter. In 2021, Senator Cassidy voted to convict President Trump after his impeachment, one of only seven Senate Republicans. 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
10: Partly cloudy today with scattered showers and storms. Warm and muggy, highs near 80. Another hot day tomorrow, highs low 80s. Isolated showers possible. Better chances for storms arrive Monday and Tuesday ahead of a front. We'll warm to the mid-80s Monday, then drop to the upper 70s to low 80s Tuesday. I'm WSBT 22 meteorologist Jessica Burns.
11: Right now, it's 79 degrees.
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0: Welcome back. Handle on the Law. Marginal legal advice. Evan. Hello, Evan. Your turn.
1: Hey. Thank you so much. I appreciate you taking my call.
0: Yes, you do.
1: So I have an interesting situation. So my mom just passed away, and she was my stepmom, but she was my mom.
0: Okay.
1: Loved me for 25 years, and we formed a long bond. And
0: sure.
1: I'll put in a shout out for hospice. Oh, what a great group. You know, there's 7 days with them, and they were right by her side and kept her comfortable all the way till her end. But her trust, the layman trust, which is my name, 2 months before her death, her brother-in-law and sister were unhappy with me. So they changed the trust from where I was getting 50% of her $1.8 million to where I was getting 20%.
0: Okay. And she signed the trust, correct? Brother, sister-in-law, she did. She signed the trust, notarized, right? And before her death, what was the timeline of the new trust, the amended trust, and her death? What was that timeline?
1: 3 or 4 months.
0: Oh, yeah. Okay. You can unravel that. Absolutely, you can unravel that. Do you have a copy of the original trust?
1: My question is not that, but if I accept the $360,000 from the trust currently, which I desperately need the money, can I then go back?
0: No.
1: Or am I?
0: No, because I'll tell you what's before. I'll tell you what's going to happen. The trustee, who is the trustee?
1: Her brother-in-law.
0: Ah, okay. You're screwed on that one. No, if you accept the money, then the document will read, I accept the money and this is it. So they have you between a rock and a hard place. And normally you would have, if it was a legitimate trustee, well, if it was a legitimate trustee, it wouldn't have happened anyway. But a trustee, depending on the terms of the trust, can forward money, can front money. If assuming that he or she has the power. But if you accept the money, Evan, you're done. So if there's any way you can fight this thing, if there's any way you can borrow against that trust, and I think there are organizations out there that do that. They let you borrow against the trust and they'll charge you, I don't know, 8%, 10% interest, 15% interest, whatever the hell they trust, they charge. Yeah. It's going to be a lot less money. But the bottom line, unfortunately, is you sign, you're done. And so you get to figure out another way of doing it. Go to one of these trust organizations. There are a bunch out of out there. The ones I would go to when they buy trusts and they buy insurance policies, that's where I would go. You can also talk to a trust and estate attorney and see what you can do. But now you can set aside the trust. But based on what you said, the amended trust can be set aside. That's fairly easy based on when the original trust was written, when she died, when the trust was amended. But if you're desperate for money, you've got to figure out some way of doing it.
1: Well, I've got $250,000 in the bank.
0: Well, then you're okay. Then why are you so desperate for money?
1: Because I'm going through a divorce, and she's got it all locked up.
0: Okay, so talk to her and say, this is what's going on, and offer her a piece of it. And just say, hey, listen, she's not entitled to any of it under the law, but say, I'll tell you what, if you help me out on this and cut loose at least my share, I'll give you $50,000 when this thing settles up and talk to my attorney. So there are other ways of doing it. Just have to figure out. Go to a trust and estate lawyer. That's what I would do because there are avenues here that you can take. Oh, Adam. Hi, Adam. There you are.
2: Hello, Bill. Thanks for taking my call.
0: Sure.
2: Hey. So 4 years ago, my brother was dying and in hospice. And when he was dying, he signed over his interest of the family trust into my name. That basically declining all his interest. And when he signed it over, there are 3 witnesses in the room and a notary. And the only asset in the trust is a house. And he lived in that house for 20 years, never paid a dime. And I discovered that he never paid taxes. I then paid all the taxes. I removed a lien that was put on the house. And when I did all that, I asked him to move out so I can move in. He did so willingly. And now he has changed his mind. And he wants all his interest back in the trust. He wants to remove me for not doing fiduciary duties. And he wants 100% of the house.
0: Yeah, okay, well, that's obviously not going to happen. Who's the trustee and what does the trust say? Who does the trust go to? Originally him, and he signed off, right?
2: It was originally me and him. And
0: okay, all right, so he signed off. I mean, he's going to have a hard time making that argument. The only argument he can make is, I didn't know what I was signing. I was in hospice. I was about to die. Adam took advantage. I mean, he's never going to get 100% of the house. That's impossible. And you've got enough claim there that look what everything you paid. Look at the fact he lived there. I think you're in good shape. So now, when he asks for 100% of the house, is this a lawyer who has sent you a letter? Is this a lawsuit that has been filed?
2: Yes, it's in the petition that he had filed. I believe he went.
0: Okay, then you need a lawyer to fight it. Yeah, you get a lawyer to fight it. You have no choice.
2: Okay.
0: There's nothing else you can do. But I think you're in pretty good shape. You know, the only defense was I was hospice. I thought I was dying, and then it turned out not I wasn't dying. And when I thought I was dying is when I changed it, and therefore we go back to the original agreement or the original ownership before it was changed, before I gave it up. Maria. Hi, Maria.
3: Yes. Hi.
0: Yes.
3: Thank you very much. Okay. I have a question. I have a rental property in Lancaster City. Before I got in North Hollywood City, I sold that unit, that building, 6 units, and purchased two houses in Lancaster City.
0: Okay.
3: In 2024, I find out my accountant did a very big, several mistake. But my concern is regarding California Schedule K-1-568, which is member share of income deduction credits. Mine is under limited liability company. Mm-hmm. Then another one is limited liability company return of income.
0: Yes.
3: They are using somebody else, State of California, SOS entity number, not mine.
0: Okay.
3: I find out from the federal did not involved, but I wanted, I just wanted to find out about the IRS, how I may fix this without hiring an accountant.
0: Yeah, and you know what? I wish instead of the subchapter 561, you had asked me about 562, because I really know that one. And 559, I happen to know completely cold. I could answer that question. But 561, you know what? I just don't have that expertise.
3: 568.
0: Ah, 60. There again, same problem. That's the one subchapter I am not aware of is 568. I know all the rest of it, but not 568. So I'm sorry, I can't help you there. Yeah, why not? I love this. And before I take a break, let me tell you about your privacy. Oh, I'm sorry. No privacy online. By now, you probably know it doesn't exist. Everything, and I mean everything about you is available online. 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That list goes on and on. 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And if you can believe this, it gets worse than that, because all of that information is collected by hundreds of data brokers and then gets sold to anyone who wants to buy it. And your data, your privacy, gone. And this is where Incogni comes into play and fights back for you. Incogni This company contacts hundreds of these data brokers and legally demands your information be deleted, be scrubbed. 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

0: Back we go. More handle on the law, marginal legal events. Wow, did I just say that right? Yeah, marginal legal advice. All right, Johnny, you're up.
1: Hello?
0: Yes.
1: Okay, yes. So I'm a stoner, what I want to find out is, like, if you have, like, a disabled card for medicinal marijuana, can you use that as a defense?
0: For what? Defense to what?
1: I mean, a defense for what? I mean, because you're legally protected because you have to consume it because I have a
0: medical. Yeah, you don't have to, but yes, you're allowed to consume marijuana. So legally protected from arrest, legally protected from conviction of possession of marijuana, yes. That's not your question, is it?
1: Well, my question is that if I present that I have neuropathy and I'm using THC to help me with my existing condition, then they should say, yeah, okay, you're not stoned, but, you know, they have a certain probably criteria.
0: Oh, wait a minute. No. You're still stoned. I mean, just because you have a condition doesn't mean you're not stoned.
1: Right.
0: What do you defend? What would you be arrested for? What would you be charged with?
1: Well, this is my defense. I know Bill.
0: Defense to what? Defense to what, Johnny?
1: Okay, this is the defense. Okay.
0: To what?
1: I'm going to tell you. Give me a minute here. Give me a second. My defense is that I'm a human being, and I'm human, and I don't want to suffer pain. Look what your wife's going through.
0: Yeah, okay. Johnny, clearly you're stoned. I get that. You are a stoner. I understand that. You didn't even have to tell me that. Now, the question is, you say this is my defense. Defense to what? What are you being charged with? What are you being accused of?
1: I could be charged with under the influence.
0: Yes, you could. Talking about driving under the influence?
1: Right. And
0: yes, that's not a defense. That's not a defense. Okay. If you're high, you're high.
1: I drive better because I'm not.
0: Doesn't matter. You're still. That doesn't matter. I don't care if you drive better or not. And the court's not going to care if you drive better or not. Couldn't give a rat's.
1: Okay.
0: If you're driving, if you are impaired, you are breaking the law, period. And it doesn't matter why. You can have legal marijuana. Fine. Here in California, I can buy marijuana at any dispensary I want. Do I have a defense that I need it or I have a medical condition? No. If I'm impaired, I'm impaired. Go ahead and take another puff, okay, and enjoy yourself. Anna. Hi, Anna.
2: Hi, Bill. My question is, I was with my company for 25 years. I had a medical condition back in November, and since then I've been on medical leave. No communication from my job, not at all, nothing. And around mid-March, I get a call. First time I hear from anyone from my employer telling me that I had exceeded my 90-day protected leave and I was being released.
0: Okay.
2: Wrongfully terminated. Mm-hmm.
0: Okay, so they terminated you after November, December, January, February, March. So you're talking about 5 months down the road is when you're told that you have been fired. Now my question is, how big is the company?
2: It's big.
0: It's big.
2: Employees.
0: How many?
2: Mm-hmm. Yes. About 2,000.
0: How many? 1,000. Okay. So you're covered. There's ADA issues here and, they have to keep your job open or they have to give you your job back or something similar, if you leave for medical purposes. Did they know you were leaving for medical purposes? Do they have that information?
2: They do.
0: Communicated
2: with HR. I said,
0: all right. All right. Good enough. All right. I think you're covered. That I think is employment discrimination because you've got all kinds of protections here. So you get to talk to employment discrimination attorney or go to HR. Was it HR that told you you've been terminated?
2: Yes.
0: Okay, go straight to an employment discrimination attorney. Just look what up. Because that seems to be a pretty clear case. Usually when terminations happen, I asked how big the company is. Let's say it's four people. I think under the law is protected anyway. But let's say it's only four or five people. What do you do when someone's gone for 4 or 5 months? Do you not have that employee? Do you give up 25% of your workforce? Yeah, that's difficult to do. But with 1,000 people in the company, they pretty well have to cover you. Elvis. Hello, Elvis.
3: Yes. Hello.
0: Yes.
3: All right. So I have a situation with an auto body shop that caused additional damage to a vehicle that's covered under insurance. Insurance is saying that the auto body shop's responsibility. They've admitted it. They're saying they're going to do the right thing and fix it. I've requested that they take it to a dealership and have them fix it. The mechanical issue that they've caused. So far, they're saying they're going to do it. I just want to know what my options are. If they
4: okay, all right. If they don't do it, you simply go to court, and that's easy. Because you have the right, with the insurance company. Let's say their insurance, they screwed up, so they have an insurance policy that's going to pay you for what they did wrong. You can say, I want to take it to a dealership to have it repaired because I don't trust you guys. You already destroyed the car. And the insurance company certainly can't force you. Their insurance company, we're talking about the auto body's insurance company, certainly can't force you to allow their insured to fix the car. You have a right to say, I want those people over there to fix it. So what are your options? Your options are you tell them I want the car and you pay for it. Or you give them a chance to fix it. Or if you're feeling okay about it, you tell them, okay, you got a week. And if not, I'm taking the car, I'm going to take it someplace else, and I'm going to sue you. It's that simple. Not complicated. And you can even say, talk to an attorney who gave me some advice. Do not mention my name, Elvis. Please do not mention my name, because if they know who I am, they will start laughing in your face as soon as you say that. Okay?
3: Say your full name.
4: Just don't even say my first or last name, just an attorney, an anonymous attorney. Because if you start saying, throwing my name around as an attorney that gave you your advice, your credibility is gone.
0: Now, let me tell you a problem that I had when I had to put my mother into an assisted living facility. I didn't know where to put her. So I ended up putting her in one near my house, figuring that was the easiest way to go. Well, it turned out to be a rotten decision. It didn't work out. So I had to find another one to put her in, and that one barely worked out. 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
4: Getting involved in statewide politics, I'm Roger Stern, Fox News. President Trump inserting himself in today's Senate primary in Louisiana, where Republican Senator Bill Cassidy is running for re-election. Fox's Jonathan Seri with details.
5: He was one of just seven Republicans to vote in favor of convicting the president during his 2021 impeachment trial. Senator Cassidy faces Republican primary challenges from Louisiana State Treasurer John Fleming and Congresswoman Julia Letlow. Now, for President Trump, this race is personal. He is attacking the incumbent. He says Senator Bill Cassidy of Louisiana is a disloyal disaster. Bill Cassidy is a sleazebag, a terrible guy who is bad for Louisiana.
4: And the Supreme Court's dealt a legal blow to Democrats in Virginia.
6: Last week, the Virginia Attorney General launched a last-ditch effort to the Supreme Court in hopes of reviving the state's plan to redraw its congressional districts to gain additional Democratic seats, asking the justices to block a May 8th ruling by the state Virginia Supreme Court that invalidated an amendment to the Virginia Constitution that allowed the state's legislature to enact a law, a new congressional map, before the midterms. But the AG's emergency appeal found no traction at the nation's highest court, which many legal experts considered a long shot because the Virginia Supreme Court's ruling rested on its interpretation of the state's constitution.
4: Fox's Jen Lee Painter. For now, Virginia is using the current congressional map. And six passengers from a cruise ship have arrived in Australia for a three-week quarantine. 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
4: President Trump reflecting on a summit with Chinese leader Xi Jinping. This is, critics say, very little was accomplished.
9: That was a great success. It was fantastic. We made great deals. We did great trade deals. We had great relationships. And a lot of things have happened, and you'll be hearing about them. But that was a tremendous success. I think it really was a historic moment. Thank you very much.
4: The president returned to the White House last night after talks that centered on the Iran war, trade, and Taiwan. Iran's foreign minister says a lack of trust remains the biggest obstacle in negotiations to end the war with the U.S. Iran's foreign minister said contradictory messages from the U.S. have made Iran unsure of U.S. intentions in the stalled ceasefire negotiations. The U.S. working with Nigeria killed a top ISIS terrorist. The president announcing this.
10: President Trump saying onto social, this was a complicated joint mission carried out by the U.S. military and the armed forces of Nigeria. The president indicates sources have been tracking Abu Bilal al-Manuki's, keeping the U.S. and Nigeria informed of what the ISIS leader has been doing. The president of Nigeria saying al-Manuki, along with several of his lieutenants, were killed during a strike on his compound in Lake Chad Basin. President Trump says al-Manuki, the second in command of ISIS globally, will, quote, no longer terrorize the people of Africa or help plan operations to target Americans.
4: Fox's Madeline Rivera. Meanwhile, Israel says it killed the leader of the Hamas military wing. This from an airstrike. Israel says he was one of the last remaining Hamas commanders who helped plan the October 7th attack, which, as you may remember, killed 1,200 people nearly 3 years ago, and more than 250 people were taken hostage. I'm Roger Stern, and this is Fox News.
3: Now, from the Glass Doctor of Indiana Weather Center, here's your Storm Alert weather forecast.
11: Partly cloudy today with scattered showers and storms. Warm and muggy, highs near 80. Another hot day tomorrow, highs low 80s. Isolated showers possible. Better chances for storms arrive Monday and Tuesday ahead of a front. We'll warm to the mid-80s Monday, then drop to the upper 70s to low 80s Tuesday. I'm WSBT 22 meteorologist Jessica Burns.
12: Right now, it's 81 degrees.
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1: This is Handle on the Law, marginal legal advice. Here in Southern California, we have a small city by the name of Huntington Beach. And while California is known as a wildly liberal state, more so than any other state in the union, there is this city of Huntington Beach, which is about as red as you can get. I mean, this is MAGA city.

0: to what is deemed sexual content. And this is from the public library's the children's section. Well, of course, they were sued instantly and by the various civil liberties organizations saying, nope, this doesn't work. It's a First Amendment issue. And it goes on beyond that with the city, by the way. It's also established a citizen review board with the power to censor children's books at the library. And what the voters did, repeal that one in a special election in June of 2025. But moving on, it doesn't stop the city and their resolution from prohibiting children from accessing those books deemed to contain sexual content in the city's public library. Well, guess what? They got nailed for that. The culture world, culture wars went against them. A judge ordered the city to pay $1 million in attorney's fees for restricting minors' access to library books. And Orange County Judge Lindsay Martinez found the policy violated California's newly passed Freedom to Read Act. That's what it is. It's basically a First Amendment issue, but there is a specific statute, the Freedom to Read Act. And the court said that includes your ability to say that if you think that there is sexual content in a book, then it has to be removed from the libraries. No, doesn't work that way. That review board is illegal, and the state has lost all kinds of issues. They lost court battles over state housing mandates, voter ID requirements, California's immigrant sanctuary laws, and racked up millions of dollars in legal fees. And the Martinez has, at this point, tried to appeal the judge's order, but it's not going very well because there are some that went their way and they're trying to go the other way. So in any case, those books are going back to the library. These were books on puberty, incidentally, and the human body, describing the human body. It was anatomy. It was, this is what your body is made of. Nope, that's sexual. That's sexual. Discussion of puberty. That's sexual. So it's back on. Those books, those perverted books that talk about that are sexual in nature and describing what the human body is about. Horrible, horrible. You can't let kids understand that. All right. So much for that. Let's go ahead and take a phone call or two. All right. Let's start with you, Cheryl. Welcome to Handle on the Law. Cheryl.
1: Hello.
0: Yes, ma'am.
1: Yes. Yes. Hi, I'm Bill. Thank you for taking my call. I'm wondering if I have a bad faith claim against Allstate Insurance for raising my a premium on a life insurance policy that I'm a beneficiary of from $2,000 a year to $23,000 a year.
0: Okay. Hold on a minute. A life insurance policy, they're raising the rate?
1: Correct.
0: Wow, I've never heard of a life insurance policy going up. Was this a term policy that the term ended? Or is it right in the middle of the policy?
1: It's in the middle of the policy. And it's while I'm helping my 90-year-old father with an insurance claim against Allstate after 7 months because they haven't dried out its house.
0: Okay, so it's an elder care policy. It's not a life insurance policy, right? It's not when he dies, you get money kind of policy, is it?
1: No, it is not. And it has nothing to do with him. This is a separate policy, but through Allstate Insurance that I am a beneficiary of. This has nothing to do with this.
0: You're talking about your dad here. I was a little confused. You are the beneficiary of a life insurance policy. Who set that up?
1: Correct.
0: Who set that up?
1: My ex-husband.
0: Okay. And your ex. Okay. And I don't understand any of that. Based on what you said, they just can't do it. I mean, they're just not allowed to do that in the middle of a policy. I mean, it's a contractual issue. unless the policy itself says that

0: the policy terms will change, that the money goes up, up, up the older you get. Very strange. And I've never heard of going from, what, $2,000 to $20,000 in one fell swoop? Yeah, that is $23,000. You have to talk to someone, because none of this makes sense to me. I don't have the foggiest notion, because we're talking about something that makes no sense. None. You know, it's let me give me an analogy. You're driving down the street and there is a sign that says 35 miles per hour. And in the middle of the street, as you drive from one corner to the other, it now is 70 miles an hour, where you're at, or the other way around. It just doesn't make sense. So other than speaking to an attorney on this, I don't even know where to go. I wouldn't even know where to go on that one. Yeah. All right, John. Hello, John.
1: Yes. Hi. Good morning, Bill. I was a corrections officer about 20 years ago, and I left that department 20 years in 2007. So I got a phone call about a month ago from supposedly the sheriff's department from that county, saying that there was a person that was incarcerated back then that I rubbed up against them, and that they're pressing charges.
0: Wait a sec. The county is pressing, the sheriff's department is pressing charges against you?
1: It's the person who said that I rubbed up against them.
0: Okay. They don't, people don't press charges against other people. So, it's some policing agency that presses the charges. So I don't understand. What is the sheriff? What was that phone call about? Explain to me what the sheriff said.
1: That there was a person who was incarcerated.
0: Yeah, no, I got that. But what is so okay? What do they want? So they're now what? They suing you? They're trying to get you arrested?
1: Yes.
0: What's going on?
1: Well, suing me, and supposedly they said they got some records of my Instagram from last year, and that they're reviewing those.
0: Oh, it's just John, it's complete BS.
1: Yeah.
0: You may very well even be scammed on this, because 20 years ago, where are they going to go?
1: Yeah.
0: And it doesn't work that way. And this was a phone call, or was it a document that you received?
1: A phone call.
0: Oh,
1: it was a phone call first. And then about a week later, I got a document in the mail.
0: Saying what?
1: This sheriff's department. Saying
0: and what did it say on the sheriff? Yeah. Whoa, wait. The sheriff's department sent you a document. And what did it say on that document?
1: That there was two charges. One of them was for, I guess, underage something, because I worked at a juvenile detention back then.
0: Oh, I see what you're saying. They're saying, okay, the statute of limitations is up. Well, it still sounds pretty flaky to me. I'm going to suggest contact the sheriff's department and just say, what the hell is going on? You know, something's fishy about that. Something is definitely not kosher in Denmark. Although I don't know how many people keep kosher in Denmark, and I have no idea what Denmark has to do with this. Now, let me talk about your privacy online, as in there's no such thing as your privacy online. Everything, and I mean everything about you, is available online. 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

0: Back we go. More handle on law, marginal legal advice.
1: Dee, hello.
2: Hi, Bill.
1: Yes, Dee.
2: My question is an inheritance taxable?
1: No. No.
2: Not at all.
1: Well, not up to several million dollars, whatever it is. But no, inheritance.
2: Yeah, that's not a problem.
1: Yeah, inheritance is, no, it's not taxable. It is not considered income. It's considered an inheritance, which is why they call it an inheritance.
0: Hello, Wayne. You're up.
3: Yes, sir. Good morning, attorney. I want to evict my daughter from my apartment. She wants $25,000 to move her out. She says she put in windows and bars and a heater. She's been there about 4 years. I didn't charge her first, last, and a holding fee, et cetera, et cetera. And the second part of the question is, I work for the post office, and I have in my retirement $25,000. Can I borrow that $25,000 out of my retirement so I can move her out of here?
0: Okay. First of all, let me answer question number one. Just because she wants $25,000 does not mean you owe $25,000, Wayne. I mean, what if she wanted $50,000, $100,000? No, you are not responsible to give her $25,000. There is relocation money that in the state of California you give her, and after 4 years, it's $3,500, something along those lines. That you have to pay to get her out. And so that's number one. And then the issue of putting in the heater, et cetera, was there any agreement that you made that she was going to put that in? She just did it on her own. So you're not, responsible. Yeah, you're not responsible for that. So you can evict her. Now, what city are you in?
3: Los Angeles.
0: Okay. And this is an apartment, correct?
3: A duplex, yes, sir.
0: Duplex. I wonder if duplexes are covered by rent control. If it's covered by rent control, and I don't know the answer to that. Apartments, yes. Duplexes, I don't know if it's in the same category. That means that you can't evict her unless there is cause. Why are you evicting her?
3: We're just not getting along.
0: Okay, well, that's not it. Okay, if that's covered by rent control, that's not, that doesn't matter. You can't evict her just because you're not getting along.
3: I don't think we're under rent control.
0: Oh, if you're not under rent, if you're in the city of Los Angeles, you're under rent control. But if there is no rent control, then that gets easy. You evict her. That's it. You give her an unlawful detainer. You give her 60-day notice, which you have to give, and you say, you're gone. And then you pay whatever relocation fee that is mandatory under California, and she's done. She's done. There's nothing she can do about it just because she wants $25,000. Man, if you're willing to pay $25,000, I would tell her ask for $50,000. Why not? If your dad's willing to pay you that much money. And then the issue of $25,000 that you have in your retirement account, don't know if you can borrow against that. That depends on, I don't know if any lending institution lets you borrow against that. How old are you?
3: 75.
0: Oh, you can take that out. Your pension kicks in. You want to talk to one of those organizations that buys insurance policies, et cetera. That one, I don't know if you can take the money out and borrow it. I don't know how the post office works. I have no idea. Oh, here we go, Joe. Oh, good question, Joe. What can I do for you?
4: Yes. The front license plate on cars, is that required? Is that a law or is that a gray area where...
0: It was the law, but there are so many cars out there that don't have front license plates. I have an EV, and of course, back license plate is mandatory. There isn't even a place for me to screw on the front license plate on my car. I couldn't attach one if I wanted to, because there's just no place. So, is it a gray area? You know, I don't know about the law, but it's so many people do it. I've never heard in the last, 20 years, anybody being tagged for not having a front license plate. And believe me, everybody is out there without a front license plate. So that I can't help you with. And I'm perfectly comfortable not having one. Is it a gray area? It may not even be a gray area if the law's changed. And you have one more question, right?
4: And my question is, on e-bikes. I know it's a very big concern right now. I'm a old school kind of guy, so I didn't have an e-bike as a kid. I think I would have loved it if I was a kid. And the thing is, the kids love it too much, okay? So my question, I guess a few, is like, are they insured? Because if they damage somebody else's car or something,
0: I don't think they're considered. I don't think they're considered vehicles, as far as the legal definition is. Now, are they insured? Well, through homeowners policies, they are. I don't think e-bikes are insurable, other than if they're able to reach a certain speed limit. If they're able to go above that, then they may be registered. They may be considered motorcycles. And then, yes, then they have to be insured. Yeah. So there's the answer. I mean, I'm getting some weird questions today, which is great. And before we break, you have bad breath and you want fresh breath. It's just that simple. I mean, in the morning after I have breakfast of salmon and bagels and my coffee breath, et cetera, I get near you and you're going to reel because my breath is that bad. And then after eating garlic and onions, man, you know, you don't want to get too close to me, or we don't want to get too close to you if that's what you do. So let me suggest what I do. And that is, I have a packet of Zelmans with me all the time. Here's my little packet. And these are little capsules, parsley seed oil that's covered with a nice, strong, minty coating, which I pop two or three in my mouth. And when the mint part is gone, I swallow or bite into the capsules, and they go to work in your stomach. 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
7: I'm John Saucier. 22 subpoenas have been served in the Minnesota Medicaid fraud case, with Vice President J.D. Vance on Fox explaining how the Trump administration is prosecuting aggressively.
8: We're not the Biden administration. We don't prejudge the outcome, but I guarantee, unless something crazy is going on, I guarantee there's going to be some criminal wrongdoing that we're going to find, because there's so much wrongdoing, somebody had to know what they were doing.
7: The Organization of Iranian American Committees with a protest today in Washington, D.C., calling for an end to political executions. An exiled dissident group, the People's Mojaddin Organization of Iran, involved in that protest, with member Kimia Arya honoring the women who risked their lives to stand up to the regime.
9: The regime fears these women because they shatter the foundation upon which tyranny survives.
7: Organizers calling for the Iranian people's struggle to overthrow the regime. America's listening to Fox News.
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10: Partly cloudy today with scattered showers and storms. Warm and muggy, highs near 80. Another hot day tomorrow, highs low 80s. Isolated showers possible. Better chances for storms arrive Monday and Tuesday ahead of a front. We'll warm to the mid-80s Monday, then drop to the upper 70s to low 80s Tuesday. I'm WSBT 22 meteorologist Jessica Burns.
11: Right now, it's 82 degrees.
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0: Welcome back. Handle on the Law. Oh, yes. Frank, you're up. What can I do for you?
1: Hey, Bill, I've got a probate and real estate question. I've got a 40-year-old son with a wife and a baby living in a family home since his birth 40 years ago. My wife died intestate 8 months ago. He had been paying $1,500 a month for $1.5 million house based on a verbal agreement with his dead mother. He has paid rent since her death, and now 8 months later, he hasn't paid. Should I start thinking about 3-day or quit?
0: If you want him out. Squatter? Yeah, it depends. Well, he's not a squatter. That's he's a tenant. So the squatter issue is gone. Now, if it was gone 40 years ago. So you got a tenant. And then the issue is, do you want him out? And if you want him out, then you give a 3-day notice to pay rent or quit. And he is responsible for all the back rent. Also, when you give a 3-day notice, depending how far back it is, he's going to argue, well, gee.
1: Oh, no, it's 9 days. Am I going to be responsible for relocation fee?
0: You might be. Yeah, you might be. And that's an easy one to look up. But if you're going to toss him, he's only 9 days late on the rent.
1: Right.
0: Okay. Well, you can give a 3-day notice to pay rent or quit.
1: It's going into probate, Bill.
0: Well, that doesn't matter because you've got you have an estate going on. Now, this was your wife's property, not yours, is what you're saying.
1: It's
0: your wife's property.
1: Community property.
0: Okay. Well, wait. Is it community property or was it your wife's property? What's the title on the property?
1: It was in both of us. I quit.
0: Okay. Was it joint tenancy?
1: To an IRS.
0: Hold on a minute. Hold on. Was it held in joint tenancy?
1: I believe so.
0: Then it's your property. Then it's yours outright. Okay. It happened the moment she died, it became your property. So now, and it's basically out of probate. So now, you are the sole owner of a piece of property that you have a son that you want to boot out. And if he owes $1,500 a month, If he doesn't pay, you throw him out with a unlawful detainer, 3-day notice to pay rent or quit. Now, if he pays within the 3 days, Frank, he's there. And getting him out may be a little problematic. As a matter of fact, if it's a single home, I don't think it's covered by rent control. And you would probably have to pay relocation anyway. Other than that, boot them if you want. And the problem is he's only paying $1,500 a month. So that's all you can ask for. Can you raise the rent? Yeah, like 3% if it's in the city of Los Angeles. If there's no rent control at all, you can raise it to whatever you want.
1: Perfect.
0: All right. There you go. That's when you pop out and you go goodbye. Mitch. Hello, Mitch.
2: Good morning, Bill. How are you?
0: Yeah. Yes, sir.
2: Okay. Yes, sir. I bought a property, single family residence, about 2 months ago. I went over the disclosures. What has happened is all the drains around the swimming pool are clogged with roots and nothing passes through. Previous owners had to have known about it. Because I've spoken to the gardener and the pool people, and they said every time it rained, it overflooded in. It was never disclosed. So now I'm looking at probably $8,000 to $10,000 in replacing these pipes and digging them out. But it was never disclosed in the.
0: Yeah, no, I understand that. The whole issue here is disclosure, clearly. And the duty for them to disclose. Just a practical word here. And that is, did you have a home inspector come out?
2: I did have a home inspector.
0: And the home inspector never checked those pipes.
2: Never checked the outer drains. No.
0: Okay. All right. So now the question is, if they knew about it and you had a home inspector, the argument is you knew about it or you should have known about it. And that's what the house is. Do we have to disclose that pipes are clogged? I don't know. I don't think so. But it doesn't hurt. It doesn't hurt to small file a small claims court case and go against the homeowner. The worst that happens is you lose and you're out $150. And if you have a, if you're lucky enough and you have a judge who's had a pool, whose pipes have been clogged, then you may have a good shot. Now, duty to disclose, is that substantial? I don't know if you have a duty to disclose that, the pipes.
2: The other problem is the sellers live in Colorado now.
0: Oh, that's even worse.
2: California.
0: Yeah, that's right. Yeah. So you get to sue in Colorado. So that's no fun either. But you still can sue them. You can file a small claim suit and have them served in Colorado, depending on what Colorado law says about it. But I think you'd be okay on that. Duty to disclose depends on how much, what duty to disclose. One of my favorite, California duties to disclose is someone died within 3 years, in the house. Physically died in the house, just croaked, duty to disclose. Yep. Someone died, 2.5 years ago in the house. How'd you like a cup of coffee before we, go ahead and close escrow? Sure. Why not? Michael. Hi, Michael. Welcome.
3: How you doing, Bill?
0: Yes, sir.
3: I wanted to know, like, if my debit card was hacked with unauthorized users, but I have my amount set at 200 and the bank has to notify me whether it was authorized by me or not. But they notified me when they did the first $999. And then I said, no, it wasn't me. But they still allowed them to do it 4 times. It's under investigation, but I want to know, are they liable for that?
0: Yeah, probably, especially if the instructions are you have to be notified anything over $200. Now, you say, yeah, that was me. Notification was clear cut. And if they didn't, it's not even notification. It's just letting that those charges go. They have all kinds of duties there. Yeah. Yeah, I'd go after the bank. Yeah, sure.
3: Yeah, they were all 7 minutes apart.
0: Oh God, yeah, that's all kinds of information. You would think the banks have algorithms. Now, there's no human being that goes through there, of course, because it's probably a major bank, right?
3: Bank of America.
0: That's about as big as it gets. Okay, so they're not going to have human beings go through it, but they're all algorithms, and I can't imagine. There isn't one that says if someone is removing money every 9 minutes and on the record, there is a request for anything over $200. Yeah, they pretty well screwed up and they should replace that. Now, getting them to replace it is, that's not easy to do. They will eventually, but banks are banks. They like to hold on to your money. All right. 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

0: This is Handle on the Law. Welcome back. Marginal legal advice. Bridget. Hi, Bridget.
1: Hi, Bill. How are you?
0: Yes, ma'am. What can I do for you?
1: So my mom was engaged to a man who stole our heirloom diamond ring to trade it in for an engagement ring for her. And he denied that he took it, but the receipt for the engagement ring that he bought shows that he traded in something worth a lot of money. So I'm wondering if it's worth the battle to try to get compensation from him or really anything. He's also
0: let me ask this. Okay. Assuming he did it, and there's no reason for me not to believe it, and you file a lawsuit, which is the only way you're going to get compensation, and he says, mm-hmm. No, I didn't steal it. I had my own ring that I use it as effectively a down payment for the new ring. How do you prove that he took the heirloom ring?
1: I mean, he was the only person in the house or only other person in the house who knew where it was.
0: Okay, how do you know that? How do you know that? How do you know that?
1: I think it would just be verbal.
0: Yeah, that's the problem, because there's not enough proof there. You make the accusation that, there's no neighbor that's ever come through. Your mom couldn't have shared that information with somebody. There's too many possibilities there. The answer is there's nothing there that you can take to court. I mean, you could try. How much was the ring worth?
1: I mean, it was a nice ring. I don't know how much jewelry is worth right now, but it was gold and a big diamond.
0: Okay, so let me ask this. Gold and a big diamond. How big a diamond? So let's say you're going to court and you're asking, you're saying, Your Honor, it was a big diamond. Well, how big was it? Oh, I don't know. I just know it was a big diamond. You see the problem you got with that one? That is a real tough one. Yeah. So there's no way to go on that. Whatever she was going to say, I have absolutely no idea. Sunil. Hello, Sunil.
2: Hello, Ms. Handel. Yes, I have a situation. I had a U.S. attorney, and she pushed me to give in and for something I didn't do because I was up against my promotion in a federal job. So I did, and she said that is it not going to affect? In fact, it did affect, and I didn't get the promotion. And it is called misdemeanor class B or something. And is there any way I can take it out?
0: Usually misdemeanors you can remove. You can ask the court to remove misdemeanors, expunge it. The problem is it's a federal misdemeanor. So you need a federal attorney or someone who dealt with the federal courts before. And do I know any offhand? You want someone who's dealt with them with the feds before. And what's the basis of what the expungement wants? Yeah, it can be done, but it's not easy, especially with the feds. And to prove that she said that you would not get, that you would not be in the way, that would not be in the way of getting a job, she's going to deny that. So, Neil, she's going to deny that. She's going to say, I didn't know that. I never said that to him. And so I don't know where you're going to go. That is a tough one. Mike. Hello, Mike.
3: Hey, Bill, how are you today?
0: Yes, sir. What can I do for you?
3: Married 16 years, got caught her cheating. She told the kids I was trying to kill them for 25 months. She got a frivolous restraining order against me. I got it dropped. She wants to appeal that. Do I have a slander case?
0: No.
3: All the way to the neighbor.
0: No, you don't. This happens all the time. It's a spousal issue. No, you really don't. I mean, judges hear that every single day from spouses that are fighting. You know, you're sexually abusing our children. You threaten to kill them, for example, in your case. Your father really hates you. He has another secret family. He intends on cutting you off from the will. All that. The answer is no. That is not that's not a slander. It's not defamation because it happens too often. All right, Jean.
4: Hi.
0: Yes, go ahead.
4: Okay, I have a trust. And when we got this trust in 1978, we had everything listed under the trust. We had all our money in a local bank.
0: Yeah.
4: Then after my husband died, the bank was taken over by a business bank. So I started moving my money into a credit union. So the local bank, the original local bank, was listed under my trust. So any documentation I get is the trust of. But when I put my money in the credit union, they said, no, they don't do that anymore. They make the trust a beneficiary. And I just want to be sure.
0: Well, the trust, wait a second. Hold on a minute. The trust is the beneficiary of any money that is transferred to whatever account. For example, I have a family trust. I'm changing banks. I mean, I do not like the bank that I'm with, so I found a new bank. And I'm transferring my trust money from bank A to bank B, and the only thing bank B needed was a copy of that trust to show that the trust is legitimate. That's it. So,
4: yes, and I gave them that.
0: Okay, then you're done. Then you transfer the money into it, and if they don't want to take the money, you find another bank. That's all.
4: Yeah, but they took the trust, and they said, no, we don't, it's not like when I get correspondence from them, it's not listed as the trust of so-and-so.
0: I mean, you know, the fact that they don't list it doesn't mean anything. You want to go in there and find out the name of the account. And if the name of the account has to be the trust, the whatever name trust. Okay, I've got.
4: But they don't do. They don't do that. It's not.
0: Then you have to move the money someplace else that accepts the fact that that's trust money. So what name?
4: Okay,
0: you transferred the money into another bank. What's the name on the account?
4: Gene.
0: It's just your name.
4: So you wrote
0: a check as the trustee of the Gene's mom's trust. You wrote it to Gene's mom's trust, into this other bank, or you just wrote it to yourself and transferred it. What did you do?
4: I just moved it because my name is on
0: the
4: trust.
0: Okay, then what you want to do is, tell the bank you want it in the name of the trust, that money. And if they don't do that, you find another bank and you transfer all of the money to the other bank and in the name of the trust. Right now, no harm, no foul, because it looks like that you took the money all out of the trust, okay, for yourself. But if you put all the money back into the trust, and by the way, this is just procedural. I mean, clearly you're not ripping anybody off. It is just if a bank doesn't accept the fact that you're transferring a trust, okay, fine. Then the bank doesn't believe in trust. Okay. You got to find a bank that does. I've never heard of a bank saying, no, I don't want money. No, we're not interested in money. If it's a trust. Nope. Not interested. I've never heard of a bank doing that. How much money, by the way, are we talking about, Gene?
4: It's only the savings and checking account. All the rest is property and stuff.
0: Okay. But how much money is in the savings and checking account?
4: About $60,000.
0: Okay, then they don't want your $60,000 because they won't accept it as a trust, which it is. Then what they're telling you is, we're not interested. We're only going to allow it to be in your name. And you go, I can't because I don't own it. It's the name of the trust. And if they say, nope, we're only allowing Gene to have it, then what the name Gene, then what you have is you can't do that. You can't.
4: Oh.
0: Yeah, it has to be. The account has to be in the name of the trust because the trust owns the account. Find another bank.
4: Okay.
0: Yeah, find another bank. Something's wrong there, by the way. Have you ever heard of a bank saying, nope, don't want your money because we won't take it as a trust? Are you kidding? I mean, banks take money all day long. I mean, they'll take it in the name of Santa Claus. They don't care.
5: 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All the information, I mean, everything about you is available online. Your home address, where you work, where you bank, what you buy, where.
0: Court records, where you bank, what you buy, what store. Court records, accident history, insurance companies using information to raise your rates, DMV information, your credit score, your social media. The list goes on and on. It's all out there and it is not hard to get. 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
8: Another terrorist wiped off the earth. I'm John Saucier, Fox News. Several ISIS leaders actually were killed in Nigeria during a joint operation between U.S. forces and Nigerian forces. President Trump sharing news of the strike on social media. Fox's Alex Hogan is at the White House with the latest.
9: The U.S. military says this was a joint operation between U.S. forces and armed forces in Nigeria to kill multiple leaders in ISIS in Nigeria early this morning, local time, in the U.S. military's Africa Command releasing footage of the strike that was carried out, saying that Abu Bilal al-Manuki was a key figure in ISIS who provided strategic guidance and financial operations in developing and manufacturing weapons. No U.S. service members were harmed, and officials tell Fox that all service members made it back safely. President Trump made the announcement on Truth Social, writing, Abu Bilal al-Manuki, second in command of ISIS globally, thought he could hide in Africa, but little did he know, we had sources who kept us informed on what he was doing.
8: The Nigerian president thanking President Trump claimed the strike was an example of the cooperation between the two countries. President Trump actually just got back from a trip to China, that nation agreeing to buy hundreds of planes from Boeing and more U.S. soybeans. Senator Jerry Moran was on Fox News Live with some thoughts on the meeting and what he hopes China will do.
10: I think what we're looking for is to China to say exactly what they've agreed to. And then, of course, we need to make certain that they live up to that agreement.
8: Chinese President Xi Jinping is set to visit the United States in September for another meeting. And workers for New York's Long Island Railroad are now on strike, bringing the busiest commuter rail system in North America to a halt. The railroad president is Robert Free.
11: If it were to become resolved, we would need time. It's contingent upon what time it would be settled. So it would be difficult for me at this point to say if it was settled at this time, we'd have service back at that time. But rest assured, we would look to get service back as soon as possible.
8: That guy's going to have a busy weekend. 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
8: The Republican primary is underway in Louisiana as candidates battle to unseat Senator Bill Cassidy. And even President Trump is weighing in on this one. Fox's Jonathan Siria reports from Baton Rouge with more on Senator Cassidy in the election.
24: He posted, quote, Senator Bill Cassidy of Louisiana is a disloyal disaster. His entire past campaign for the Senate was about Trump, how he's with me all the way. And then after winning, he turned around and voted to impeach me. Senator Cassidy faces Republican primary challenges from Louisiana State Treasurer John Fleming and Congresswoman Julia Letlow. President Trump has endorsed Letlow in the Senate race, but the other two Republicans are questioning her conservative credentials.
8: Congresswoman Letlow says she's proud of having the president's support. The Supreme Court denying Virginia's bid to restore a congressional map that favors Democrats.
25: Last week, the Virginia Attorney General launched a last-ditch effort to the Supreme Court in hopes of reviving the state's plan to redraw its congressional districts to gain additional Democratic seats. Asking the justices to block a May 8th ruling by the state Virginia Supreme Court that invalidated an amendment to the Virginia Constitution that allowed the state's legislature to enact a law, a new congressional map, before the midterms. But the AG's emergency appeal found no traction at the nation's highest court, which many legal experts considered a long shot because the Virginia Supreme Court's ruling rested on its interpretation of the state's constitution.
8: As Fox's Chanley Painter reporting, Virginia's election will go forward under the existing map, which previously produced a House delegation with 6 Democrats and 5 Republicans. 6 passengers from a cruise ship hit by a hantavirus outbreak arriving in Australia for a quarantine that's expected to last at least 3 weeks. In New York, I'm John Saucier, and this is Fox News.
12: Now, from the Glass Doctor of Indiana Weather Center, here's your Storm Alert weather forecast.
26: Partly cloudy today with scattered showers and storms. Warm and muggy, highs near 80. Another hot day tomorrow, highs low 80s. Isolated showers possible. Better chances for storms arrive Monday and Tuesday ahead of a front. We'll warm to the mid-80s Monday, then drop to the upper 70s to low 80s Tuesday. I'm WSBT 22 meteorologist Jessica Burns.
27: Right now, it's 83 degrees.
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28: 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This is what Bongino told me. And that they put it there on purpose so that eventually we would find it, because that's all the evidence against all the corruption in the FBI.
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0: And in the middle of the street, as you drive from one corner to the other, it now is 70 miles an hour, where you're, or the other way around. It just doesn't make sense. So other than speaking to an attorney on this, I don't even know where to go. I wouldn't even know where to go on that one. Yeah. All right, John. Hello, John.
1: Yes. Hi. Good morning, Bill. Yes. I was a corrections officer about 20 years ago, and I left that department 20 years in 2007. So I got a phone call about a month ago from supposedly the sheriff's department from that county, saying that there was a person that was incarcerated back then that I rubbed up against them, and that they're pressing charges.
0: Wait a second. The county is pressing, the sheriff's department is pressing charges against you?
1: It's the person who said that I rubbed up against them.
0: Okay. They don't, those, people don't press charges against other people. So it's some policing agency that presses the charges. So I don't understand. What is the sheriff, what was that phone call about? Explain to me what the sheriff said.
1: That there was a person who was incarcerated.
0: Yeah, no, I got that. But what is, so, okay, what do they want? So they're now what? They suing you? They're trying to get you arrested?
1: Yes.
0: What's going on?
1: Well, suing me, and supposedly they said they got some records of my Instagram from last year and that they're reviewing those.
0: Oh, it's just, John, it's complete BS.
1: Yeah.
0: You may very well even be scammed on this, because 20 years ago, where are they going to go?
1: Yeah.
0: And it doesn't work that way. And this was a phone call, or was it a document that you received?
1: A phone call. It was a phone call first. And then about a week later, I got a document in the mail.
0: Saying what?
1: This sheriff's department. Saying that.
0: And what did it say on the sheriff? Wait. The sheriff's department sent you a document. And what did it say on that document?
1: That there was two charges. One of them was for, I guess, underage something, because I worked at a juvenile detention back then.
0: Oh, I see what you're saying. They're saying, okay, the statute of limitations is up. Well, it still sounds pretty flaky to me. I'm going to suggest to contact the sheriff's department and just say, what the hell is going on? You know, something's fishy about that. Something is definitely not kosher in Denmark. Although I don't know how many people keep kosher in Denmark, and I have no idea what Denmark has to do with this. Now, let me talk about your privacy online, as in there's no such thing as your privacy online. Everything, and I mean everything about you, is available online. 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I mean, I can go on and on. And it's all out there, and it's there, not hard to get either. And get this, it gets worse than that, because all of your information is collected by hundreds of data brokers and then gets sold to anyone who wants to buy it. Your data, your privacy is toast. And this is where Incogni comes into play and fights back. They contact hundreds of these data brokers and demand your information be deleted, which the brokers have to do. And that's what Incogni does. And when new brokers pop up, Incogni finds them, squashes them also. 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

0: We go. More handle on the law, marginal legal advice. Dee, hello.
1: Hi, Bill.
0: Yes, Dee.
1: My question is an inheritance taxable?
0: No. No.
1: Not at all.
0: Well, not up to several million dollars, whatever it is. But no, inheritance.
1: Yeah, that's not a problem.
0: Yeah, inheritance is, no, it's not taxable. It is not considered income. It's considered an inheritance, which is why they call it an inheritance. Hello, Wayne. You're up.
2: Yes, sir. Good morning, attorney. I want to evict my daughter from my apartment. She wants $25,000 to move her out. She says she put in windows and bars and a heater. She's been there about 4 years. I didn't charge her first, last, and a holding fee, et cetera, et cetera. And the second part of the question is, I work for the post office, and I have in my retirement $25,000. Can I borrow that $25,000 out of my retirement so I can move her out of here?
0: Okay. First of all, let me answer question number one. Just because she wants $25,000 does not mean you owe $25,000, Wayne. I mean, what if she wanted $50,000, $100,000? No, you are not responsible to give her $25,000. There is relocation money in the state of California you give her, and after 4 years, maybe $3,500, something along those lines. That you have to pay to get her out. And so that's number one. And then the issue of putting in the heater, et cetera, was there any agreement that you made that she was going to put that in? She just did it on her own. So you're not, responsible. Yeah, you're not responsible for that. So you can evict her. Now, what city are you in?
2: Los Angeles.
0: Okay. And this is an apartment, correct?
2: A duplex, yes, sir.
0: Duplex. I wonder if duplexes are covered by rent control. If it's covered by rent control, and I don't know the answer to that. Apartments, yes. Duplexes, I don't know if it's in the same category. That means that you can't evict her unless there is cause. Why are you evicting her?
2: We're just not getting along.
0: Okay, well, that's not it. Okay, if that's covered by rent control, that's not, that doesn't matter. You can't evict her just because you're not getting along.
2: I don't think we're under rent control.
0: Oh, if you're not under rent, if you're in the city of Los Angeles, you're under rent control. But if there is no rent control, then that gets easy. You evict her. That's it. You give her an unlawful detainer. You give her 60-day notice, which you have to give, and you say, you're gone. And then you pay whatever relocation fee that is mandatory under California, and she's done. She's done. There's nothing she can do about it. Just because she wants $25,000. Man, if you're willing to pay $25,000, I would tell her ask for $50,000. Why not? If your dad's willing to pay you that much money. And then the issue of $25,000 that you have in your retirement account, don't know if you can borrow against that. Depends on, I don't know if any lending institution lets you borrow against that. How old are you?
2: 75.
0: Oh, you can take that out. Your pension kicks in. You want to talk to one of those organizations that buys insurance policies, et cetera. That one, I don't know if you can take the money out and borrow it. I don't know how the post office works. I have no idea. Oh, here we go. Joe. Oh, good question, Joe. What can I do for you?
3: Yes. The front license plate on cars, is that required? Is that a law or is that a gray area where...
0: It was the law, but there are so many cars out there that don't have front license plates. I have an EV, and of course, back license plate is mandatory. There isn't even a place for me to screw on the front license plate on my car. I couldn't attach one if I wanted to, because there's just no place. So, is it a gray area? You know, I don't know about the law, but it's so many people do it. I've never heard in the last, 20 years, anybody being tagged for not having a front license plate. And believe me, everybody is out there without a front license plate. So that one, that I can't help you with. And I'm perfectly comfortable not having one. Is it a gray area? It may not even be a gray area if the law's changed. And you have one more question, right?
3: And my question is, on e-bikes. I know it's a very big concern right now. I'm an old school kind of guy, so I didn't have an e-bike as a kid. I think I would have loved it if I was a kid. And the thing is, the kids love it too much, okay? So my question, I guess a few, is like, are they insured? Because if they damage somebody else's car or something,
0: I don't think they're considered. I don't think they're considered vehicles, as far as the legal definition is. Now, are they insured? Well, through homeowners policies, they are. I don't think e-bikes are insurable, other than if they're able to reach a certain speed limit. If they're able to go above that, then they may be registered. They may be considered motorcycles. And then, yes, then they have to be insured. Yeah. So there's the answer. I mean, I'm getting some weird questions today, which is great. And before we break, you have bad breath and you want fresh breath. It's just that simple. I mean, in the morning after I have breakfast of salmon and bagels and my coffee breath, et cetera, I get near you and you're going to reel because my breath is that bad. And then after eating garlic and onions, man, you know, you don't want to get too close to me, or we don't want to get too close to you if that's what you do. So let me suggest what I do. And that is, I have a packet of Zelmans with me all the time. Here's my little packet. 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This is a Handle on the Law.
4: There's one man on this earth who really, truly gets it.
5: Basically, the Democrat Party has come to this. They want power, they get to keep power, and under no circumstances should they ever be able to surrender it. Change the election system, gerrymander the hell out of states so Republicans don't have a vote, they're disenfranchised. Change the Supreme Court to a Democrat Polit Bureau. Open borders to bring in more and more Democrats. And then, if a Republican wins, impeach them.
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7: I'm Jane Fergus. President Trump announcing a top ISIS leader was killed in a joint U.S.-Nigeria operation.
8: Abu Bilal al-Manuki was a key figure in ISIS who provided strategic guidance and financial operations in developing and manufacturing weapons.
7: The strike was carried out in Nigeria and no U.S. service members were harmed. That was Fox's Alex Hogan. The Organization of Iranian American Communities protesting today in Washington, D.C. to free Iran. Demonstrators calling for an end to the regime's executions, recognition of Iranian people's struggle to overthrow the regime, and a democratic, secular Iran. 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
9: Partly cloudy today with scattered showers and storms. Warm and muggy, highs near 80. Another hot day tomorrow, highs low 80s. Isolated showers possible. Better chances for storms arrive Monday and Tuesday ahead of a front. We'll warm to the mid-80s Monday, then drop to the upper 70s to low 80s Tuesday. I'm WSBT 22 meteorologist Jessica Burns.
10: Right now, it's 83 degrees.
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0: If you spend your time walking through the humidor and avoiding Connecticut's, you are making a grave and silly mistake. You're making the mistake of the elitist, of the snob. It is a true example of pseudo-intellectualism. You don't know what you like until you try all the things. And you don't know when you like it until you try it in all the times. Tea, drink, smoke. I'm Tony Katz. And that right there is America's favorite amateur drinker, Fingers Malloy. And this is The K by Karen Berger, Connecticut Toro. An absolutely beautiful, silky Connecticut. This is the Toro, which means it comes 6 by 52, which means it's 6 inches long. Tea. That was pretty intense.
1: I had a piece of ice in my mouth. And also, I knew a silky Karen Berger.
0: Dude.
1: What?
0: Can you say that?
1: Silky Karen Berger?
0: Yeah, I guess you can. So that is the length of the cigar, and the ring gauge is the 52. So that's the diameter, or how thick it is around.
1: Tee-hee.
0: Again, with the laughter. So a 64 ring gauge is a full 1 inch around. Name's been around for forever. Has Karen Berger and the whole world of her cigars. This is a soft box press. It is a silky Connecticut. You can really see every part of the wrapper. Great, great, great presentation, Fingers Malloy, as you have now lit up.
1: Yeah, great presentation. The hand feel is maybe a touch light, maybe, but it still feels very good in the hand. I have unfortunately cut a little too deep in the cap. Yeah, but the draw is still very nice. It's not too loose, even though I made a rookie mistake with the cap.
0: Right, that happens.
1: Right on the light, though, getting a nice bit of white pepper and some cedar. Maybe a little bit of creaminess. Very good. Very happy so far, but I'm just in the first third of the cigar.
0: By the way, if the name Karen Berger is like, I know that's familiar, but I don't know what it's connected to. Don Kiki, that's the connection, which is a cigar brand that you're not going to find in higher end shops, but it has been a name that has been around and has been providing people value. I think what Karen Berger has done, especially as of late, and maybe it's just me now just getting more and more connected to those cigars, I think there's an up game. I think there's an up presentation.

0: low, or it means beginner, or it's not, that's not a way to look at anything. But you do have to recognize that marketing works, and you have to sometimes change hearts and minds through presentation. And I think Karen Berger has been doing that. Fingers, you lit yours. I'm about to light mine. My cut's perfect, by the way.
1: Oh,
0: I don't mean to brag. I'm just saying that I'm better than you.
1: Is this your first Karen Berger?
0: No. This isn't even the first one of mine of these this week.
1: Oh, okay. But let's take a step back from this particular Connecticut. Have you ever smoked Karen Berger?
0: Oh, yeah. Yes. I've had a few, and they've got a fair amount of cigars that they do there. Karen Berger, B-E-R-G-E-R, Karen Berger Cigars, .com. They do a Connecticut, they do a Habano, they do a Cameroon, which is lovely. They've got a Maduro, and then they've got some other things that they play, and they do some work with AJ Fernandez. So there's a lot of opportunities there to try a bunch of different Vitolas, a bunch of different flavor profiles. It is one of the things about Connecticuts that people do all the time is they assume that a Connecticut is mild and therefore flavorless. That, I think, had a moment of being true. I think there was a real time when you couldn't find Connecticuts that presented. And I think it inspired people to say, well, let's get to a Connecticut that actually has some play, has some push, has some depth and dynamism to it. I don't think that this one, the Karen Berger, is overwhelming, but I'm not asking for it to be overwhelming. People look at a Connecticut as a mild cigar. It's the morning cigar with coffee. There's a real place for that. That doesn't mean that there isn't spice here that rests right along the middle tongue. You talk about creamy. You could think of that almost as a butteriness and a little bit lush going on. There's also a little bit of you talk about sweetness. Now play around with that. Is that sweetness a leather sweet? Is it a chocolate kind of sweet that's playing here? This is Nicaraguan with an Ecuadorian wrapper, so it has the chance to give you a couple different flavors, and more Connecticuts are doing that. So do not shy away from them. Get into them, try them, experience them, and of course, like with any cigar, get your notebooks out. What did you eat today? What did you drink today? The weather, gorgeous. Midweek Indianapolis, gorgeous. Perfect, perfect weather. Outdoor smoking, indoor smoking makes no difference. Why aren't we outdoors, by the way?
1: It's a good question. I talked to our people earlier, and they said, you stay indoors. We have people, and they told us to stay indoors.
0: So, must be because all that hantavirus.
1: What's that?
0: That's the thing you get on the cruise ships. And I know you do love a good cruise ship. You're like, Tony, we need to do an eat, drink, smoke cruise.
1: Is this a thing? Seriously? You know, I don't pay attention to the news.
0: No, hantavirus is a thing because it's a real thing. Is it a concern for sweeping across the nation? No, absolutely not. 10,000% no.
1: Okay, but you're being a responsible media voice.
0: Yeah,
1: right
0: you
1: now.
0: Might want to get your shots.
1: Okay.
0: There it is. Yeah.
1: Stock up on Robitussin and toilet paper?
0: Would you? Like you haven't already. And the Karen Berger Connecticut Toro, it plays nice. I get what you're saying. Maybe a little bit light, but that wrapper is silky. That wrapper is smooth, almost glass, which is really interesting. I don't find that on many Connecticuts right there, right?
1: Yeah, but you're correct. But and also the hand feel, it's like it's like a box press, but
0: it's a soft box press.
1: Yeah, it's a soft box press.
0: Right.
1: So that also, to me, if you're feeling like it's a little light in the hand, the fact that the soft box press is there makes up for the fact that maybe it's a little light in the hand.
0: Because it's easier to hold?
1: Yeah, just it's got a good hand feel to it,
0: okay.
1: Just in general.
0: All right, I didn't know where you were going with that.
1: I'll get with our people.
0: Thank goodness. It wasn't left. The Karen Berger Connecticut is what we're smoking right here. It's an easy, easy stick. And Fingers Malloy, is this in your humidor for $12 a stick?
1: I mean, just in the first third of the cigar, but so far, so good.
0: Yeah, the answer is yes. Only because I've smoked a few.
1: Okay.
0: And the reason I say it is that this is a Connecticut for someone. This is, you know, maybe you want a little more cream. Maybe you want a little more richness. Maybe you want a little more spice. Maybe you want a little more depth. There are Connecticuts out there, but this is absolutely a Connecticut for someone. If this is the first cigar of the day, on the camping

0: if this is the cigar you start with when you're doing yard work early in the morning, you're going to be fine. There's a light bit of spice. That's just enough for the morning. Pairing with the coffee, you could actually see it. You want me to make you some coffee right now? You can feel it connecting with coffee because there is a little bit in that kind of finish, a little bit of fruit.
1: And nothing wrong with finishing the day with a Connecticut instead of starting the day with a Connecticut.
0: Do whatever you want. It's your palate. Live your life. Smoke anything you like. The Karen Burger, Connecticut, or smoking. Featuring smoke.
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12: Now, I am not a guy who eats pizza on the regular. I don't. I'm also a guy who believes in cold pizza and not reheating pizza, because what exactly is the point? It's Eat, Drink, Smoke. I'm Tony Katz. 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Fingers came across a guy who claims to be a pizza expert. His name is Anthony Mangieri, pioneer of the Neapolitan-style pizza in the United States, and owner of the famed New York pizzeria Una Pizza Napolitana. And he went to the people over there at yahoo.com and said, here's how it's done. Now, before anything, fingers crossed, do you reheat pizza?
13: Absolutely.
12: So you don't eat it cold?
13: No. Well, I do.
12: Right.
13: I'm not opposed to it, especially if I'm in a hurry. I'm really hungry. If I'm really in a hurry and I'm really hungry, then right. I take it right out of the refrigerator.
12: Right out of the fridge.
13: Eat it over the sink. Like,
12: did you actually put it in the fridge or you just left it on the counter? You don't even care.
13: Oh, no. You put it in the fridge. Yeah. How long is it acceptable to leave pizza on the counter before you say, oh, it's been out too long?
12: 8 days.
13: Wow.
12: Fair enough. It's like Hanukkah. 8 days. You're done. That's all there is. That's nice. That's how long the oil will last. It's 8 days, and then you're through.
13: Well played.
12: So you reheat pizza.
13: Yes.
12: How does Fingers Malloy reheat pizza?
13: In an ideal situation, when I'm not in a hurry, because there are three phases.
12: I'm gonna get very angry. I asked the question too. It's my fault.
13: Yeah, you asked. I did. There's grabbing it right out of the refrigerator and eating it over the sink, like most human beings do.
12: Correct.
13: You're in a hurry, but you want it hot. You put it in the microwave. If you want the best reheating experience, skillet.
12: Ooh. I thought you were going to say air fryer, and I was going to get very upset.
13: No, skillet.
12: Skillet?
13: Yes. And I'll tell you something else that's good. The next morning, you make an omelet, put the eggs in the skillet, and you scrape all of the toppings off of the pizza and put it in the eggs, and then you use the crust as toast. Have you done this?
12: You're the Julia Child of your generation. That's excellent.
13: How's she doing?
12: Oh, you don't want to know. Skillet's an excellent idea. Fantastic. Also, if you are going to do what Fingers just suggested with the leftover pizza, you want to put the pizza slices, because that's plural, baby, in the skillet first. So you allow the cheese to warm up a little bit because it's easier to scrape off into what you're making the eggs with, right? So you want to do that, because otherwise the crust will crack and everything else. So you'll warm that up a little bit, help you slide that off. Just a little bit of advice from me to you.
13: Have you done the omelet with the pizza crust?
12: I never have. Oh, it's a great idea.
13: You need to, especially if you have a veggie pizza, especially Detroit-style veggie pizza. Am I right? Holler.
12: You're just ridiculous.
13: Let me know in the comments below.
12: The argument is are you rewarming versus reheating? And, I don't know why this is a difference halfway through, right? So it's put it in the center rack of your oven and then bring foil around it without fully closing it up. Then halfway through, open it up, bake until the pizza is just warm through, 'cause you're not going for a piping hot slice. Oven. See, I would say toaster oven. I think that's accurate.
13: Yeah, but not all of us have a toaster oven, Tony.
12: What do you mean all of us don't have a toaster
13: oven? No, not when you have a perfectly good air fryer. Why would you need a toaster oven?
12: But you didn't even suggest toaster oven.
13: Not because I don't have a toaster oven. Yeah.
12: I would have done toaster oven, but I will tell you, skillet's excellent.
13: Oh, it's the only way as far as I'm concerned.
12: That's a great idea.
13: So the toaster oven, do you actually make toast in the toaster
12: Absolutely.
13: Oven? And do you unplug the toaster oven after you're done with it?
12: I do, yes. That's still bothering you.
13: Yes, it does.
12: All right. That's fine. I just don't care if it bothers you.
13: If you missed any of last week's Eat, Drink, Smoke, find it on your favorite podcast platform. Tony shares his crazy theory about toasters, that you have to plug it in when you use it and then unplug it every time when you're done.
12: I don't think you have to do it every time I do. There's the difference. I didn't say you had to be me. You're allowed to live a normal, happy life.
13: Are there any appliances on your kitchen counter right now that are not being used that are plugged in?
12: Coffee maker.
13: You don't unplug the coffee maker.
12: Coffee maker is now I'm gonna unplug the coffee maker. The coffee maker is plugged in, and we do have an espresso coffee maker. So we have two. There's a lot of coffee that's in this house. So I use the Technivorm Mocha Master.
13: That's not real. No, you made that up.
12: It's a piece of art. The coffee is spectacular.
13: It's a Mocha Master?
12: It's from a group called Technovorm. And they make it makes brilliant coffee. The pre-saturation, the temperature, it's terrific.
13: Why does it sound like it's a subsidiary of Texas Instruments?
12: It's not a subsidiary of Texas Instruments.
13: Technovorm,
12: V-O-R-M. And the brand and the model is the Mocha Master. Then I have an espresso. So an espresso is like a fancy Keurig. But what Nespresso does is the coffees that they do, I wish they were hotter. They have a beautiful crema. The foam, the richness on top. And flavor-wise, so I have the Vituro Pop. So it's not as many. That's the model. So would you please, I'm trying to get us sponsors.
13: Sorry.
12: So it's not as many opportunities to buy them out in the open market. But what Nespresso makes, they make incredible coffee. Incredible coffee.
13: Now, as you know, Tony.
12: Yeah.
13: I'm just a simple blue-collar Joe. Mm-hmm. So the espresso, that's the little tiny miniature coffee, right, with the foam on top that's extra strong?
12: And we call it the crema.
13: Oh. Wow, that's fancy.
12: I would call it the crema.
13: Okay. And that typically is enjoyed not in the morning, but say after dinner?
12: You can enjoy that anytime.
13: Sure, but typically for Tony. Is it usually an after dinner coffee?
12: I don't actually have a time for it. Hmm. When does it strike me? And it's not that espresso always strikes me. It's that they have other coffees, and this machine, the Nespresso machine, really makes a beautiful cup.
13: Now, is that one of those things that it makes a lot of noise, like it sounds like a jet engine?
12: No. It's not whirring and everything like that. There's a water container behind it, and it spins, and it goes, and then it comes out. And it's just
13: so does it have a frother? Do you have a frother?
12: I don't. We actually got rid of the frother.
13: We're like, why did you get rid of the frother?
12: I'm an anti-frothite. We didn't need that in our lives.
13: Well, when you were done with the frother, did you unplug it?
12: What?
13: You used the frother. Assuming it was electric. You didn't have one of those hand crank frothers. You had the full electric frother.
12: You see a lot of hand crank frothers, do you?
13: Oh, yeah, at the flea markets. And so you went ahead, and when you were done with the frother, you unplugged the frother.
12: I don't know how that works. The one that we have is battery powered. So I take the batteries out. Is that weird?
13: I'm fascinated by this. That you unplug. I just see you at like 9 o'clock at night saying, time for bed. And you just go around and you start unplugging appliances everywhere.
12: I unplug my computer every time I'm done with it. Before I go to bed, I turn off all the breakers. That's how I work.
13: Hey, everyone.
12: I don't even understand why you're insulting me.
13: Everyone has a system. Right? It's very interesting. So,
12: Skillet Pizza's next time. Yep. Skillet Pizza. That's a winner.
13: And when you're done with it, you unplug it.
12: Yes. Don't forget to unplug your skillet. Well done. Tea, drink, smoke.
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20: 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News. I'm John Saucier. President Trump's back from China, says that country has agreed to buy hundreds of planes from Boeing and more U.S. soybeans. Senator Jerry Moran on Fox News Live with some thoughts on the meeting and what he hopes China will do.
21: I think what we're looking for is to China to say exactly what they've agreed to. And then, of course, we need to make certain that they live up to that agreement.
20: President Xi is set to visit the U.S. in September. The Organization of Iranian American Communities with a protest in D.C. today calling for a more secular Iran and an end to political execution. An exiled dissident group, People's Mojahedin Organization, was involved in the protest. Member Kimia Arya condemning the regime.
22: A government that executes young activists for speaking out, organizing students, or resisting oppression as a government that is terrified of its own people.
20: Organizers are calling for an end to political executions. America's listening to Fox News.
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24: Partly cloudy today with scattered showers and storms. Warm and muggy, highs near 80. Another hot day tomorrow, highs low 80s. Isolated showers possible. Better chances for storms arrive Monday and Tuesday ahead of a front. We'll warm to the mid-80s Monday, then drop to the upper 70s to low 80s Tuesday. I'm WSBT 22 meteorologist Jessica Burns.
25: Right now, it's 83 degrees.
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0: Urban Foodie Extravaganza. I'm Tony Katz. That is America's favorite amateur drinker, Fingers Malloy, and smoking. I gotta light this. The Karen Burger, Connecticut. This 6x52 box press Toro right here. It's a lovely smoke. It's $12. A little trouble keeping it lit, but I think that's I haven't had trouble with the other couple I've had over the past week. So I'm going to just, you know, chalk that up to us doing the show. And just talking creates a different pattern, different rhythm to how you smoke the cigar.
1: That could be. But I typically smoke my cigars, unfortunately, a little faster than you. And even I'm having these issues as well. I've had to touch mine up more than a few times. And when that happens, you get... You endanger getting the feeling of that kind of that ammonia taste because you're so concerned about keeping it lit that maybe you get it a little too hot because you're getting frustrated and that's.
0: But it's not the cigar's not dried out or anything like that. No. My humidor has been very weird since the weather changes. It has been very odd. I've had to keep it off. It's staying at 70% humidity. I don't like 70% humidity. I mean, it's fine if you like that. I'm not telling you not to.
1: It feels a little spongy.
0: Well, this one does. But I have no water in it. I've just shut it. Remember, I have a refrigerated humidor. And if I turn it off and it holds, like, it's fine. Right? I smoke cigars all the time, and the vast majority are just fine. But I feel like I don't understand something, or there's something actually wrong, and there is a small part of me saying it might be time for something else. I might walk away from it and go in a different direction altogether. That kills me.
1: I spent
0: real money on
1: it. Well, not just that, a lot of time and energy as well on this.
0: Yes.
1: And to see...
0: It's frustrating.
1: I
0: frustrating.
1: I don't blame you because the risk is always, okay, you get rid of this one. It's at least the devil you know. Mm. You find something else and you may run into the same issues.
0: And so it's strange. So I'm treating it like you would treat your home humidor, right? It's got some humidity in it. Seal is there. It's done. And for the most part, that's working. It is working, and it's holding. Every now and again, something comes up, and I'm like, I don't know what this is supposed to mean. I don't know what to do. This is could I have a better experience, or, and this is very, very true, this is true of you, regardless of the humidor you have, it's possible you're just out of your freaking mind. Leave well enough alone. Sometimes it's the room that you're in. One of the big things about humidors, and you have experienced this, Fingers, is your humidor getting direct sunlight? Because you have no idea how much that is going to screw with everything. The heat, you don't feel it in the room, but it's like if you have a magnifying glass, the sun, and an ant. The ant feels it. Also, don't do that to ants. It's really messed up. But it will. You had this. It absolutely screws with the humidity in your humidor.
1: Well, even if it isn't direct sunlight, what can happen is, you know, I had my humidor in our old house in the Four Seasons room that had a lot of windows. And also, it wasn't connected to the main HVAC system in the house that had a humidifier. So between all the sunlight coming in and not being attached to the humidified air from the furnace... That room was a lot drier. So in the winter, I struggled to get my humidor to 63%. Now I'm in the new house. I've got it in the den. In the winter, it did drop a little bit, but we're only talking 64, 65%. And now I'm at 68 and very happy.
0: Also, is your humidor on an outside wall? And is that wall properly sealed or insulated, however you want to call it? Those things have a real effect. So before I start throwing out what was a very expensive humidor, I mean, I'm going to have to play around with those things. The idea of moving the humidor from where it's at, that does not please. That does not please me at all. I'm not 100% sure that's what it is, but I'm asking myself what's going on. But yes, I have the door closed. I turned the power off. I didn't unplug it. It's still plugged in. I have unplugged it and plugged it back in to see if that would reset anything, and maybe there'd be something working. Maybe I've got some level of compressor issue or something else.
1: Did it improve your Wi-Fi?
0: No. Oh. No, it did not. But that pain in my knee went away. Went away, gone. So you have work to do before you start throwing things away. This cigar is, though, in your humidor, the Karen Berger Connecticut. It really is nice. It's playing easy. You talk about that sweetness. I do not know if that's a vanilla sweetness. I've seen some people talk about it as a chocolate sweetness. I don't know. There's a little bit of spice that lays on the middle tongue, just enough to let you know that it's there. Pleasant, pleasant, pleasant. Oddly enough, not a big tobacco forward thing, right? It's not like you're getting tobacco richness. But you do have a little bit happening in the cheek, which is something I like quite a bit. Yeah, you can do this, as you were talking about earlier. You can do this all weather. You can do this at night. You can do this in the morning. You can do a Connecticut when you want to do a Connecticut. Now, if it's your first cigar of the day, if it's not your first cigar of the day, well, then it gets a little stranger because it's about where your palate is and you know, do you have to cut through because of something you had for a meal or some other cigar that you had? Are you cutting through? And it might not be have the strength, intensity, et cetera, to be able to cut through those other flavors. And therefore, it's kind of you're kind of losing it. What's the point?
1: Yeah, for me, you know, when I first lit this cigar and I was in the first third, I was getting a wood note. And then that has really subsided for me. Yeah, that spice that you were talking about, the sweetness is there as well. It's very enjoyable. My only issue with it, and it just may be this one cigar, is the maintenance. And that's about it.
0: Yeah.
1: But at $12 a stick, it's in my humidor.
0: I will tell you, I have not had an issue with any of the other ones. I think it's just sometimes we have to account for that in the show we do. But $12, a worthy size, good Connecticut, the Karen Berger Connecticut. It's time, fingers Malloy, for news of the week.
1: Tony, Men's Journal has the story for the 10th consecutive year. Subway restaurants' store count in the United States has declined. In 2025, another 729 locations shut down. So the question is this just a Subway issue? Is this just a restaurant issue in general? What's your theory?
0: Life is tough after people are used to the $5 footlong.
1: Yeah.
0: Life is tough when gas is $4 plus a gallon. Life is tough when the competition has seriously increased because Chipotle, their answer is raise the prices, tell poor people to go to Subway. We do what we do. And it has worked in great, great measure. So with that, it's a Subway thing. It's where America sees that value.
1: So this is the 10th consecutive year we've seen the store count decline at Subway. I can't remember how long ago was the whole Jared Fogel thing.
0: That could have been. So that was my second year doing morning radio on WIBC in Indianapolis. And that case came out of Indianapolis. It was the first time ever where I had to turn to my program director, David Wood, mm-hmm. and my executive producer, Matt Hiblin, who are still my program director, my executive producer, and be like, I can't do the story. Sorry, guys. Jared Fogel and the child porn and everything. I'm like, I can't. I'm leaving it to the newsroom. And when there's a decision, when the jury comes back or the judge comes back, I'll talk about it. Can't do it. Like, it was too gross for me. Do you think that still has a lingering effect? It's a good question.
1: Well, I'm wondering I'm wondering if that was the start of the slide. And then as things have gone on, like you said, you make your whole marketing pitch around the $5 footlong for so long, and now you go to a Subway and is it $9 now? Just for a cold cut, you don't call it a cold cut combo anymore. I think they call it a cold cut trio. It's pricey. And it's pricey. People are making a decision saying, do I really want to spend $10 on this sub?
0: There are
1: really
0: value decisions being made all the time. And good. Make a decision that's best for you. You don't feel about Subway the way you do about, let's say, a Firehouse sub.
1: No, but I haven't been to Firehouse in a long time either.

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16: This is a public service announcement for all the people who go to concerts. Stop throwing things at the people on stage. They don't want it. You're a moron. And I only hope that instead of throwing you out, they throw you off the stage. Repeatedly until simply you stop moving.
17: You're not the boss of me.
16: Well, hopefully the bouncers are. D-Drink Smoke, I'm Tony Katz, and that is America's favorite amateur drinker, Fingers Malloy. This is a story about Eric Clapton.
17: Oh.
16: This is the headline. Eric Clapton hit in the chest by fan-thrown object cuts concert short. Yeah. First of all, Eric Clapton is 81.
17: Lucky they didn't kill him.
16: Proving that, indeed, he is God.
17: Yeah.
16: Someone threw a vinyl record at him. Wow. What? They brought it with them. There was a plan. You know what I'm going to do? You know what I'm going to do? You know, and then he's going to sign it. He's going to toss it back to me. And then we're going to be best friends.
17: And oddly enough, the record, it was the Osmonds.
16: You win. And so he's like, okay, we're done here. We're done. I'm going to go now. Bye, everybody. Didn't do the encore. Just left. Right. How dare you ruin a concert for everybody else? You're throwing water bottles at people, and it happens at rock concerts, happens in country, happens in rap. Stop! You morons!
17: You've never thrown anything on stage before?
16: What are you even talking about?
17: It's never happened? You've never
16: At a Grateful Dead show, did I ever throw anything on stage? Yeah, my bare soul.
17: I threw one thing on stage one time.
16: What did you throw?
17: My hotel room key at Liza Minnelli. Liza Minnelli. Didn't see that coming, did you? Neither did she.
16: Hit her right in the eye.
17: Hasn't been on stage since.
16: Couldn't find my room. Because of the one eye. You just... People are schmucks.
17: Yes, people are schmucks. And
16: so self-absorbed.
17: Do you remember... I think it was Woodstock. Was it Woodstock?
16: I wasn't there.
17: Lollapalooza in 1990. It was Woodstock in 94.
16: Oh, not real Woodstock.
17: No,
16: the bull crap.
17: Woodstock.
16: Corporate Woodstock. Yeah. Consumerism Woodstock.
17: Yeah. Where they had a bunch of rain.
16: I believe they call that Burning Man now. Yes. Anyways, continue.
17: They had like a huge rainstorm and people were throwing sod up onto the stage. Well, what do you think you're doing? You're supposed to be enjoying the show. And all of a sudden, you're hitting Fred Durst in the face with a clump of sod.
16: Oh, if you're hitting Fred Durst in the face. Isn't he dead now?
17: No. Limp Bizkit is big.
16: I'm sorry. I really thought he had passed.
17: No. No, absolutely not. Gosh. And in fact, they have regained some sort of the popularity that they lost. Because Fred Durst, at one point, was even worse than Axl Rose. As far as concert behavior. Where they would... Limp Bizkit would cancel concerts for no. I don't feel like it tonight, and just cancel the show. Back in the day, from what I remember, I may be wrong. I'm not wrong, but I may be wrong. I don't want to get sued, but I believe that's. We're talking back in 25 years ago,
16: right?
17: And Axl Rose has been notorious for his concert behavior. I went and saw Guns N' Roses. I believe. In 2009, 2010,
16: probably.
17: This is not with Slash. They were at what was then called Conseco Fieldhouse in Indianapolis. Now it's called
16: Gainbridge.
17: And I think they took the stage after midnight. The show started at 7:30. It's that kind of craziness. And everybody knows they're going to do it. I think I got home at 3:30 in the morning by the time the show was over. Limp Bizkit was like that for a while. But I just don't understand, going back to what you said earlier. What do you do? Throwing a record, do you think he's going to say, oh, glad you threw this at me. I'll sign it. And I'll give it right back to the person who... graciously threw this album at me. He's 81 years old, for crying out loud. What's wrong with people?
16: I don't... It is a selfishness. It's about me. I'm going to do this. Who cares about all these other people?
17: Now, I only hesitate saying this because I don't know if people in Spain are as bad as Americans when it comes to this. What do you bet that as this person... If it were in the United States, I would put a $20 bill on this. But in Spain, as they threw the record, they were recording themselves on the phone, throwing the record at Eric Clapton. What do you bet?
16: Why Spain? Why Spain?
17: The concert was in Spain.
16: So, but this isn't just a Spain thing.
17: No, but I'm just talking about in general at this Clapton show. Do you think that the person who threw the record also filmed it? Because I could guarantee, if we're in the United States, there's a good possibility they wanted their little viral moment.
16: They're
17: getting their video of themselves throwing a record at Clapton.
16: Yeah, they're not there for the show. They're there for the clicks.
17: Yeah. This will really look great on TikTok.
16: Social media really is the devil.
17: Yes, it is.
16: Really is awful. Terrible, awful, horrible.
17: You don't go to concerts so much anymore, do you?
16: No. So, what's the last concert? I went to...
17: Liza Minnelli? Were you there?
16: I went to Men at Work, Christopher Cross, Toto.
17: Okay.
16: It was actually a great show. I recently, because we've had opportunity, I saw U2.
17: Nice.
16: At Lucas Oil Stadium. I saw Garth Brooks. That was a good show. Elton John at Cambridge.
17: Okay.
16: Elton John was fantastic. But I'm going to more, I think, I'm still allowed to sit in my seat and watch the show.
17: Yes.
16: Right?
17: So, last concert I went to see, as you know, my wife, Agnes, is a huge...
16: Agnes Sr.
17: Yes. Is a big Rod Stewart fan.
16: Two daughters, Agnes Jr. and Agnes the Third.
17: Yes. And she's a big Rod Stewart fan. Which I didn't know until the day of. I found out. I was like, why didn't you ever tell me this, Agnes? And she said, because you would make fun of me. And
16: And
17: I was like, I would never make fun of anyone, especially my dear wife, Agnes. But at that particular day, it was 98 degrees outside, and I got on one of these ticket broker sites, and I'm not going to mention the name because I'm not going to make it sound like a commercial.
16: Right.
17: I got the tickets out the door for $6 a piece because it was 98 degrees outside. And once we got to the concert, I could see why. We were the two youngest people there by about 70 years. I could not believe. I thought, seriously, it was a Canastic convention. Just
16: the next concert I'm going to.
17: Oh,
16: the wife does not know.
17: Oh,
16: so I'm telling you guys, don't tell my wife. Weird Al.
17: That's cool.
16: I got box seats for Weird Al.
17: Is this his farewell tour? Did I hear something about it?
16: Honestly, can Weird Al ever go away? It's just going to be stupid fun. It's like, great. That's a great way to spend a day.
17: Yeah,
16: Weird Al's good.
17: Absolutely. You know he's going to put on a good show, and you're most likely going to know the songs.
16: Right. Or you knew the songs that they were based off of.
17: So who's opening up for Weird Al?
16: I don't know if anybody opens up.
17: Just gets up for 3 hours and just goes nuts.
16: Why makes you think it's 3 hours? You think I want to sit there for 3 hours? 75 to 90 minutes tops. Let me go home.
17: So when do you leave? Do you leave? Are you one of these? I noticed this about Central Indiana people. I've never seen this anywhere else when it comes to concerts. The amount of people who bail like 5 minutes before the encore to beat the traffic is something I've never seen anywhere else.
16: I think it's because you go to concerts with older.
17: You think that's what it is?
16: Absolutely what it is. I don't believe that's true of a younger demographic at all. I don't. I do not bail. I don't need to beat any traffic. It's not what I need to do. I need the show to respect my time. And I don't need 3 hours. I don't need it.
17: So what are you hoping? What's the song you're really hoping to see?
16: Weird Al?
17: Yeah.
16: Funny Girl.
17: Funny Girl?
16: So I was thinking of Barbara Streisand, and I was really trying to think of Liza Minnelli, and nothing came to mind.
17: Oddly enough about Barbara Streisand, not funny at all.
16: Opening up Weird Al, though. That's a ticket you should buy. It's Eat, Drink, Smoke.
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18: A one-way ticket to hell. I'm John Saucier, Fox News. Several ISIS leaders killed in Nigeria during a joint operation between U.S. forces and Nigerian forces. President Trump sharing news of the strike on social media. Fox's Alex Hogan at the White House with more.
19: The U.S. military says this was a joint operation between U.S. forces and armed forces in Nigeria to kill multiple leaders in ISIS in Nigeria early this morning, local time, in the U.S. military's Africa Command releasing footage of the strike that was carried out, saying that Abu Bilal al-Manuki was a key figure in ISIS who provided strategic guidance and financial operations in developing and manufacturing weapons. No U.S. service members were harmed, and officials tell Fox that all service members made it back safely. President Trump made the announcement on Truth Social, writing, Abu Bilal al-Manuki, second in command of ISIS globally, thought he could hide in Africa, but little did he know, we had sources who kept us informed on what he was doing.
18: The Nigerian president thanking President Trump and claimed the strike was an example of the cooperation between the two countries. The Organization of Iranian American Communities with a protest today in Washington, D.C., calling for a more secular Iran and an end to political executions. An exiled dissident group, People's Mojahedin Organization of Iran, they were involved in the protest. We heard from member Kimia Arya, who spoke at the rally, discussing the important role that women have played in fighting for change.
20: They've challenged misogyny, they've challenged dictatorship, and they have demonstrated the pivotal role women play standing at the front lines in the struggle for freedom.
18: Organizers calling for recognition of the Iranian people's struggle to overthrow the regime in a more secular republic. President Trump's back from China. When he agreed with that nation to buy hundreds of planes from Boeing, China will, and more U.S. soybeans, Senator Jerry Moran on Fox News Live with some thoughts on the meeting and what he hopes China will do.
21: I think what we're looking for is to China to say exactly what they've agreed to. And then, of course, we need to make certain that they live up to that agreement.
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23: That heat's going to be out there for one more day.
24: Temperatures being 30 degrees above average.
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18: Let's talk about Stephen Klubeck, founder of Diamond Resorts and a former Democratic donor in California, charged with witness tampering after threatening men who accused his fiancée of robbing their homes. Here's Fox's Max Gordon with more.
25: Stephen Klubeck turned himself in to the Los Angeles County Sheriff's Department on Tuesday after a warrant was issued for his arrest. He faces felony charges of trying to intimidate two witnesses and a third felony charge of actually dissuading a witness. He also got slapped with a fourth count of annoying telephone calls, a misdemeanor. Multiple reports say Klubeck was trying to stop three men from testifying against his influencer fiancée, Adva Levy, who also goes by the name Mia Ventura. Levy faces six felony charges, accused of using dating apps to get close to wealthy older men and then stealing from them. She's pleaded not guilty.
18: Klubeck's out on a $300,000 bond. He's scheduled to be arraigned August 7th. His lawyer says these charges are false. Former Vice President Kamala Harris has some ideas for the Democratic Party ahead of the 2026 midterm elections. Here's Fox's Chad Burgum on Capitol Hill with more.
0: Harris pitched eliminating the Electoral College, granting D.C. and Puerto Rico statehood, and altering the Supreme Court so Democrats score more rulings in their favor. Some Democrats want to pack the Supreme Court. Republicans aim to boomerang these progressive ideas on Democrats in the midterms. Democrats also claim that Republican redistricting efforts are about race, but what Democrats do about it isn't certain. A strategy to counter redistricting might not be clear, but nothing survives in a vacuum. That's why Republicans want to underscore hyper-progressive ideas.
18: This comes as several states are in the midst of redistricting battles, including California and Louisiana. Six passengers from a cruise ship hit by a Honda virus outbreak arriving yesterday in Australia for quarantine expected to last for at least 3 weeks. In the United States, health officials transferred two passengers who were originally sent to Atlanta to the National Quarantine Center in Omaha. In New York, I'm John Saucier, and this is Fox News.
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1: Partly cloudy today with scattered showers and storms. Warm and muggy, highs near 80. Another hot day tomorrow, highs low 80s. Isolated showers possible. Better chances for storms arrive Monday and Tuesday ahead of a front. We'll warm to the mid-80s Monday, then drop to the upper 70s to low 80s Tuesday. I'm WSBT 22 meteorologist Jessica Burns.
2: Right now, it's 84 degrees.
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0: The search for the unique whiskey is on. You don't actually have to search far. Just start looking for things that you haven't tried before. I mean, you don't know what's unique until you've tried the thing that you haven't tried yet. I mean, that was philosophical.
1: It's also how Leonard Nimoy used to open every In Search Of.
0: Nicely done. Tea, drink, smoke. I'm Tony Katz. That right there is America's favorite amateur drinker, Fingers Malloy. And this right here is the Mayor Pingree Small Batch Red Label Bourbon. Mayor Pingree.
1: I am very interested to find out exactly where this name comes from.
0: Mayor Pingree. I have absolutely no idea.
1: Oh.
0: Where Mayor Pingree comes from. Do you know where Mayor Pingree comes from?
1: Originally, he's Dutch-Irish. His father's from Wales.
0: That was quick.
1: Thank you.
0: That was quick. I don't know. I saw this in the local liquor store is where I saw this right here. Now, this comes from Valentine Distilling. Is it Valentine Distilling or Valentine Distilling? No, Distilling. ValentineDistilling.com is where this comes from. And this comes out of Ferndale, Michigan.
1: Oh!
0: Ferndale, Michigan, ladies and gentlemen. Triple pot distilled bourbon married with the finest Lawrenceburg, Indiana traditional column distilled bourbon casks. Now, Pingree was the mayor of Detroit from 1890 to 1897, considered one of the greatest mayors in U.S. history. He fought monopolies and corruption. And as you can see, Detroit kept to that for a whole 3 hours.
1: How dare you, sir? How dare you?
0: Joke's good, and everyone in Detroit is fine. For those of you listening on Superstation 910 AM, hey, you are loved. You are absolutely loved. It's a very cool bottle, and it's got the Valentine Distilling embossed in it. And the label is great. It's a little bit old-timey and raised lettering. It's very, very well done. And the color of this thing, Fingers Malloy, it's pretty. It's working its way

0: Zero.
1: Okay. It's very nothing. Nice on the nose, though. You know, we're arguing about it, but what's being lost in this conversation is just how nice it is on the nose.
0: It is very nice, but forget nice. Fingers Malloy, are you ready for this?
1: Tony, I've been ready for this all day.
0: Fingers Malloy is going to do what is known as the Kentucky Chew, moving the juice around the palate, getting a feel for the flavors. I'm a believer in the two sips methodology. The first sip to set the taste buds. The second sip to really get an idea of the flavors.
1: Ooh.
0: Indeed.
1: Wow, that is interesting. So the vanilla's there. There's an oak as well. There's a nice bit of a little bit of a rye mixed with pepper that is very nice. It is a little bit of a sting. There is a little bit of sting on the tongue. I'm getting nothing as far as a warmth in the chest or a fire down below. That is lovely.
0: Oh, my. Lovely, he says. Well, that means I have to go in. I have to go in and check this out. It really is a nice bottle. It's a beautiful presentation. And I will tell you, I've never heard anybody talk about it before. I've never seen it before. I've never heard it before. You're a fan.
1: People should be talking about it.
0: All right, I'm going in. I'm going in right here. Here we go.
1: He's going in, ladies and gentlemen, and he's on his first sip doing what we like to call Saginaw Swish, which is due north of Ferndale. He's going in for his second sip, ladies and gentlemen, and he's doing what we like to call the Memphis Munch, which is southwest.
0: Ferndale follow-up.
1: Oh, there. Oh, very nice.
0: Yeah. That is rich. That is, what is that flavor?
1: Is it marzipan?
0: It is not. That is very, very, very full. Now, I was going through and learning about this and, you know, where is the mash bill on this? And the thought is, because you've got these two things coming together, the rye might be up to 37%. Yeah, so remember, it's bourbon, so it's 51% corn. But the spice is not overwhelming at all.
1: You get a pepper finish on it, though? You're getting the rye, though, right? Are you not even getting the rye?
0: I don't have a good answer yet.
1: Is it Zagnut?
0: Yes. It's Zagnut. Zagnut? Zagnut. It's creamy.
1: Mm-hmm.
0: You know, it's a little, as I said, a little bit of luscious there, and that's nice. I would say that there definitely is an oak playing. There's also citrus. And I would say that finish, and this is going to sound dumb. See, for a second there, I thought that finish was minty.
1: Hmm.
0: But this plays sweeter. There's a little bit of syrup. There's a little bit of, there's still some oak in that. It's a very, very pleasant bottle, Fingers Malloy. That is a very, very pleasant bottle. I wonder if it's not smooth enough. I wonder if this could have used more time, or this is, while Lush still has some little bit of harsh edge, and I'm not even saying that it's a bad thing to have the harsh edge. This is the Mayor Pingree. This is the red label. This is the Mayor Pingree bourbon coming in at 94 proof and plays less than 94 proof.
1: Yes.
0: Right? So is this 4 years? Is this 5 years? A solid question. I don't know where I'm at. I have no idea.
1: I think we can agree the last month, there are a lot of interesting things coming out of Detroit.
0: Well, if that's the way you want to play this.
1: Yes, absolutely.
0: That's outside of just you?
1: Saginaw.
0: Saginaw.

0: don't even tell the joke. Keep it here and see Drink Smoke.
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0: Jack Daniels says no to $15 billion. And honestly, I think $15 billion is way too low.
13: That's the best I could do.
0: You could have gone a little higher.
13: That's true.
0: Sell that autograph you have of Liza Minnelli. Be at least 15.5.
13: And the story behind it.
0: It's Eat, Drink, Smoke. I'm Tony Katz. And that right there is Mr. Minnelli. His given name, his Fingers Malloy. Jack Daniels rejected the offer from Sazerac. $15 billion. Sazerac is trying to get in here to beat out Pernod Ricard. I think I pronounce it Pernod Ricard, who has been trying to make a deal. That deal seems to have fallen apart. Sazerac comes in to buy Jack Daniels, buy Brown-Forman for $15 billion, and they say no thanks. Honestly, if Jack Daniels, I mean, Brown-Forman has a lot of brands. Don't get me wrong. I don't have the full, I'm looking for the full list of everything Brown-Forman has to offer.
13: I had no idea. I knew Sazerac was big.
0: Right.
13: But according to Reuters, they own more than 500 brands, including Buffalo Trace whiskey and Fireball. Fireball.
0: Brown-Forman, Jack Daniels, Woodford Reserve.
13: Wow.
0: And that's just the feature stuff. When it comes to whiskey, Jack Daniels, Woodford Reserve, Old Forester, a couple of scotches in there, tequilas, Herradura, and El Jimador. And when it comes to rum, Diplomatico, just a small brand. Ford's gin and gin mare. And then they, a little liqueur called Chambord.
13: Mm.
0: Good Lord.
13: Never had it.
0: You never had Chambord?
13: Mm-mm.
0: No. Frangelico Chambord and cream, peanut butter and jelly. Delish. Delish.
13: Something unrelated.
0: Not necessarily manly, but delish. What's unrelated? What are you typing? What are you looking for?
13: I want to make sure I have this right.
0: What are you doing?
13: I have been seeing this all over my social media lately, and you know how it goes. You click on one video and you start getting fed this stuff.
0: Right.
13: Have you ever heard of Malort?
0: Yes.
13: Have you ever had Malort?
0: No.
13: Do you feel like we should try it?
0: No. I really don't. Why is Malort coming up in your feed?
13: Because it's one of those things. It's the reverse of the St. Elmo's Steakhouse Shrimp Cocktail Challenge, because St. Elmo's Steakhouse here in Indianapolis, world famous St. Elmo's, has the shrimp cocktail, world famous shrimp cocktail,
0: right,
13: which is delicious. Malort is on the other side of the spectrum, where, you know, for St. Elmo's Steakhouse and the shrimp cocktail, it's very, very good, but people dare people to try it for the first time.
0: If you haven't had the St. Elmo's cocktail sauce, it's brutality. The horseradish they use, your sinuses will not be safe. And people often say, oh, yeah, try it. And some people don't know. That is a really nasty thing to do to another human being.
13: But it's delicious.
0: To not give them fair warning.
13: If you like horseradish, it's delicious.
0: So you like the...
13: Oh, yeah.
0: Oh, really?
13: Yes.
0: I didn't know that.
13: I would eat a whole shrimp cocktail from St. Elmo's right now if you were here in front of me. Now, I wouldn't do what some people do and make sure to pile that cocktail sauce 3 inches high. But, oh, yeah. Love it. Nice little kick. You don't like it? You don't like the horseradish?
0: I've done it. I'm glad I've done it. And I'm done now.
13: Okay.
0: I'm good.
13: So Malort is a Chicago-based wormwood flavored liqueur, known for its intensely bitter and unique taste. You don't think we should try this? Apparently, people do this on a dare too. Like, oh, you never had Malort? You got to try the Malort. And then the person tries the Malort, and they put it down, and they say, "I'm never doing this again, and you're no longer my friend."
0: Right. That's what you're supposed to do.
13: So we should try it. Right?
0: I don't think that. Look, if you think we should try it for the show, for the lulls, as the kids would say, I'll do it. I'll try it for the lulls. I'm happy to.
13: It's only 35% alcohol. It's only 70 proof.
0: It's not about the alcohol.
13: I know.
0: It's about whether or not it's actually Ipecac. Whether you're going to puke or not. That's the question. And I don't want that in my life. I don't want to have to go through that in my life.
13: Well, for Eat Drink Smoke Nation, for those who are listening, let us know if we should try Malort. Just for the clicks.
0: We should not. What is the sensation? What is this thing where people like, I need to try the most obscure thing. I need to try the most insane thing. I need to, what is, the wings have to be the hottest wing. I have to eat the Scotch bonnet pepper or the Ghost Reaper or whatever. What is that desire?
13: People like to experience things. And I get it. I've done it once with a lot of this stuff. And when it comes to the spicy wings, I've never fully understood it. I had a couple of friends that would go to a wing place and get their 911 triple fire alarm wings. And I would see them eat these wings, and the sweat would start pouring out of their forehead, and they would literally have snot coming out of their noses. And I think to myself, this is the enjoyable dining experience you were looking for when you got these wings?
0: This is the point. Why?
13: They acted like they enjoyed it.
0: And they lied. So is this manhood on display?
13: Probably. Right.
0: Is it the same reason that people jump off of buildings? They do base jumping or any of that stuff?
13: Probably.
0: This is where you get your thrill?
13: Some people do. I don't understand it. I sat there and I enjoyed my medium hot buffalo wings. I like a little kick with blue cheese, of course, which is the only way to go.
0: Blue cheese, not ranch.
13: No. I mean, you give me ranch. If it's ranch or nothing, I'll do ranch, but it's blue cheese.
0: It's always blue cheese?
13: If it's buffalo
0: style
13: wings.
0: Is that the way the Lord intended it?
13: I believe so. Your thoughts
0: on
13: that?
0: But some people are really anti-blue cheese.
13: And some people are very anti-ranch. It's
0: yeah, that is true. I don't understand either one of those things, personally.
13: Yeah, I don't mind ranch. Like, yeah. If it's ranch or nothing, I'm not going to say, oh, my goodness, it's not like a hot dog and you're piling a bunch of ketchup on it.
0: Oh, absolutely. That's the way it's done. That's the way nature intended it to be. Wow. That's the way it's supposed to be. Ketchup is fine. Again, ranch is fine. Blue cheese is fine. But something that is really like, hey, this is awful. Try this. It's tradition around here. Maybe your tradition sucks.
13: I wonder how much Malort is. I mean, it makes it even worse if it's like, oh, this is terrible, and it's $95 a bottle.
0: Yeah, that's just it. That's part of the fun. I believe you wasted a lot of money, and now you've got a story to tell and a mortgage you can't pay.
13: At least for us, it would be a tax write-off.
0: True. See, drink, smoke.
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17: I'm Jane Fergus. An Iraqi man, Mohammed al-Sadi, charged with coordinating nearly 20 terror attacks in Europe, U.S., and Canada, has been brought to New York.
18: These are some of the cases. Planting bombs at the Israeli embassy in London, a Bank of America building in Paris, and a synagogue target in New York City, Los Angeles, and Scottsdale.
17: That's Fox's Alexis McAdams. In today's Louisiana primary, any votes for U.S. House candidates, even though their names are on the ballot, will not be counted.
19: That's because lawmakers are in the process of redrawing district boundaries for those congressional districts after a Supreme Court decision struck down racial gerrymandering.
17: It's Fox's Jonathan Seri. 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
12: Now, from the Glass Doctor of Indiana Weather Center, here's your Storm Alert weather forecast.
20: Partly cloudy today with scattered showers and storms. Warm and muggy, highs near 80. Another hot day tomorrow, highs low 80s. Isolated showers possible. Better chances for storms arrive Monday and Tuesday ahead of a front. We'll warm to the mid-80s Monday, then drop to the upper 70s to low 80s Tuesday. I'm WSBT 22 meteorologist Jessica Burns.
21: Right now, it's 83 degrees.
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0: Eat, drink, smoke, it is your cigar, bourbon, foodie extravaganza. I'm Tony Katz. That is America's favorite amateur drinker, Fingers Malloy. Let's start with the cigar. This is the Karen Berger Connecticut, the 6x52 soft box press, Ecuadorian wrapper, Nicaraguan in the binder and filler. It's a nice, nice stick. And by the way, did you get your notebooks out? What did you eat today? What did you drink today? We started talking about it. We never finished. You want to take the cigar and you want to break it up into thirds, right? The first third, the second third, the final third. Do that in your head. Then write down the flavors you got out of the cigar. That you want to do this with every cigar. And then when you try that cigar a month from now, 6 months from now, you do that again. And then you match up your notes. Like, what did you get out of it? It doesn't matter how weird it sounds to when you write it down. That's the flavor. That's the flavor. You get an idea of what wrappers, binders, fillers you like, what combinations you like, what flavors you can connect with, and then you try and find things that match those flavors. Although you should try everything, it's a good exercise. It's a fun exercise.
1: And really and truly, the things that you eat on a particular day can influence your palate.
0: Yes. Do we want to play?
1: You'll be disgusted.
0: It's time to play America's favorite game. We'll get to the bourbon in a second. What did Fingers Malloy eat today? Here's how we play our game. Fingers Malloy, it's insane what he puts into his body. Fingers Malloy is going to tell us what he ate today, whether it came from a vending machine or a fast food extravaganza or a gas station. And then we are going to ask the age-old question, Fingers Malloy, how are you still alive? Fingers Malloy, what did you eat today?
1: So on Monday, I had a colonoscopy. And after I did the prep and did the colonoscopy, I said to myself, you're going to start changing some habits.
0: Is that what you're going to do?
1: Yeah, and it lasted a day. So today, Tony, I started off very simple, a blueberry bagel with butter. I thought that's a good way to start the morning.
0: Is that a good way to start the morning?
1: Yeah, it was a good way to start the hour.
0: Okay.
1: Then I stopped on the way to one of my 52 gigs at a gas station.
0: Is that right?
1: Yes, and they had the pre-made breakfast sandwiches, so I got a egg, sausage, and cheese croissant.
0: Right. Croissant.
1: Croissant. And I chased it with one of those Long John donuts that's chocolate covered and it's cream filled. I'm not done.
0: Hold on. I'm just taking it. I'm just feeling the diabetes take hold of me.
1: Mm.
0: Okay. Go ahead.
1: So then, and I had a nice 32-ounce coffee with that. A couple hours later, I started to get a little hunger pang. And I went by the old vending machine there. And what's really nice and convenient about this bank of vending machines is they have nice cold pop.
0: Oh, they got a cold pop.
1: Yes,
0: too,
1: and I got a...
0: Yeah, Americans call that soda.
1: Yes, and I got a Diet Coke because who needs empty calories?
0: Not me.
1: And then right next to it is a vending machine with all the snacks you could shake a fist at. And I got a honey bun, Tony, which I looked after I was done consuming it. 450 calories for one serving. So then I had that. And then I was on my way on the road over to Eat, Drink, Smoke Studios.
0: Right.
1: It's like, man, I'm hungry. And I'm passing by one of Tony's favorite restaurants, Hardee's.
0: Ah, guilty pleasure. Guilty pleasure. Love the Hardee.
1: Almost got you some chicken tenders.
0: I would have taken some chicken tenders.
1: And this close. But I was still 30 minutes from Eat, Drink, Smoke Studios, and I thought to myself, I'm not going to bring Tony cold chicken tenders.
0: Could have put them in an air fryer.
1: Oh, that is, you know what?
0: Or next as time. Normal people call it, the oven.
1: So at Hardee's, I got one of their double star burgers. I had them hold the tomato, had a large fry, and again, the Diet Coke, because who needs the empty calories? And if you're going to be responsible and get the Diet Coke,
0: right. You
1: need something at the end there to bring it all together. Yeah. And so they have apple turnovers at Hardee's. Apple turnovers at Hardee's are very similar to the old school McDonald's apple pies that they used to put in the deep fryer. And I believe they stopped serving them because the apple filling is hot lava. Well, Hardee's apparently continues that tradition because I bit into the apple turnover at Hardee's and immediately burned my face off.
0: But you're okay now.
1: I'm okay, but for a split second, I thought I was going to have to pull over to the side of the road and look for an aloe vera plant.
2: That bad?
1: It was that bad. So that's what I had, and I feel very good about myself.
2: By the way, Hardy's apple turnover is 270 calories.
1: Mm. And only 99 cents. But apparently, at that location, at the time, you could get two for $1.50.
2: You had a donut,
1: mm-hmm.
2: a honey bun,
1: mm-hmm.
2: and an apple turnover.
1: Yes.
2: I'm not going to lie. I'm officially worried.
1: Can you believe I'm overweight?
2: Six years of this show later, I'm starting to think I should be concerned.
1: But you should be happy that I broadened my horizons and got a croissant.
2: Fingers, Malloy, we now ask the question of questions. How are you still alive?
1: I had a colonoscopy on Monday. I'm feeling fantastic.
2: Good Lord. We're drinking. What is this? The Mayor Pingree. Can't
1: yes.
2: remember the name for a second. The Mayor Pingree bourbon out of Michigan right there. It's nice. I can't put my finger on it. I can't put my...
1: He's going back in.
2: It's a really good nose. It is smooth. It is rich, which I like. Maybe now it's a little more oak. Maybe now there's an oak in there.
1: There you go.
2: And there's a slight bitter on the finish. It's not bad. It's not a bad thing.
1: You think it hits you a little young?
2: That's what I want to attribute it to. Doesn't mean that I'm right. So this is a mix of things they distill up there in Michigan and a mix of things they get from Lawrenceburg, which is known as MGP, which makes a tremendous amount of bourbon. And very often people will see MGP and be like, oh, that's not good. That's a lie. MGP does brilliant work for a lot of people. They're incredibly good at what they do. So don't just dismiss it out of hand. I'm curious as to what this is on a cube, and that's what we're doing right now. So I'm moving mine.
1: Oh.
2: A little ASMR for you, for people. Moving that to a cube. Fingers added a little bit of water to his. So water will bring down proof. Now, this is only 94 proof. Water will also open it up. Some flavors more pronounced. Some flavors more muted. Fingers added just a little bit of water to his. So I'm also changing temperature with the cube. Just one cube. Solo cube, not a sphere, not anything else. Let's see.
1: He's going back in, ladies and gentlemen, and he's doing the Kentucky Chew.
2: Oh, that's pretty. Oh, a little spice pickup. Let me tell you, zero burn.
1: Yeah.
2: I forgot to mention, right now, heat on the back tongue, but no heat center chest, right? Oh, there it is.
1: Ah.
2: Now, with the cube, a little heat center chest.
1: No kidding.
2: Didn't exist before.
1: Okay, so I pulled out
2: the... Okay, now we're on to something. That, it brought it together. Perfect. That is a glorious balance. Perfect together. Again, there's a little bit of a bitter thing on the end, which I think might throw some people. That's working for me.
1: Oh, fair enough. I got my eye droplet out.
2: You did not get your eye droplet out. If only because it's an eyedropper.
1: I call it an eye droplet.
2: Good Lord. All right, Fingers Malloy is now giving that a go with a little bit of water in there. Where are you? Little heat.
1: Yeah. A heat. Nice bit of sting that I didn't feel before.
2: Nope.
1: Wow.
2: Did not exist before. Did not exist until the water in the cube.
1: That vanilla is still there. The oak. There's a pepper finish. Rye spice. And there's something else playing there. Like a hint of orchard.
2: You could go that route. I could see that. There could be a fruit thing going on.
1: I like it. I dig it.
2: This is the Mayor Pingree bourbon right here. The Mayor Pingree, a straight bourbon whiskey. Fingers Malloy, is this in your liquor cabinet for $49.99?
1: Yes.
2: Yep. Yeah, it might be. It might, on the cube? Yeah, I will tell you, the heat's still there. In the throat.
1: Really?
2: Interesting. Yeah. Yeah, I can see this in the liquor cabinet. The Mayor Pingree. That's cool. Keep it here at Eat, Drink, Smoke.
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5: 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Yeah. Let's go after the manufacturer because they've got deep pockets. Gross stuff. Gross, gross, gross, ugly stuff. But this is the list, and you found this over at AOL, which, in case you were wondering, that's still a thing. AOL is still, America Online is still a thing.
6: And apparently BuzzFeed is still a thing.
5: Freaking Byron Allen. Byron Allen, who started on the show Real People, started as a comic, came up with guys like Letterman. Wasn't it Byron Allen and David Letterman who used to write for Jimmy Walker?
6: I think that's
5: accurate. This dude is amazing. He just has the knack. He figured out how to do the production, how to build the business, can see around the corner. He has turned himself into a mega millionaire in content creation. He has shows on CBS, Funny You Should Ask, and another one with the
6: Comics Unleashed.
5: Comics Unleashed, which, you know, it's schmaltzy, but it's enjoyable. And then he bought the Weather Channel, and now for $120 million, he bought BuzzFeed. And the question is, BuzzFeed is still a thing?
6: I sent the story to you the other night, and I don't know if you were aware of it or not.
5: I was aware of it.
6: You had the same reaction I had, which was, BuzzFeed's worth $120 million?
5: Yeah. Impossible. The name alone, there's no content there worth a thing. But I'll tell you what, I will bet you dollars he'll make a profit on it.
6: If there's one person who can, it's Byron Allen.
5: He is an incredible, incredible story of America, an incredible story of there's an opportunity, there's a value. I don't think he would ever say his stand-up career the way he thought or what he wanted or you know, writing career. But what he has done, the guy is an absolute role model. Look at that. You think Tyler Perry did something? Byron Allen. Unreal.
6: I don't know if I could name one Byron Allen comedy album or comedy special.
5: Couldn't.
6: And this, I'm also going to prove once again how Byron Allen is a much better businessman than Fingers Malloy. If I bought BuzzFeed and I were him, I would forward all of the web traffic right to the Weather Channel. $120 million right to the Weather Channel.
5: For a redirect. Oh, that's great. Yeah, incredible. Anyway, your car. These are the cars that people are stealing. Dodge Charger and Challenger. My kid's car took over my 2009 Hummer H3. And for anybody who knows cars, the fuse junction box went. It's corroded. Now that means water's getting in. There's a bigger problem, I'm sure. You cannot find a fuse junction box for a 2009 Hummer H3.
6: Wow.
5: You can find them used. You can find them scattered across the country. You're going to spend $400-some-odd for a 2009 17-year-old car, but the engine's still great and everything's still great. The interior's still great. The ride is great, but we don't know if that's the issue.
6: I can't believe there's no aftermarket thing you could buy.
5: There are 06 and 07 fuse boxes. But they're not for the 09. And when it comes to electrical, it's the only thing on a car where I'm like, once there's a problem, there's always a problem. Now, other people might disagree. I don't claim an expertise. But once there's a problem, there's a problem. And so I'm like, I need to find something else. I need to find something else for the kid. And I actually saw the other day, it's already sold, the Dodge Challenger GT, which is the all-wheel drive version. I'm like, okay, that's cool. It was in green. That's super groovy, but I didn't know they get stolen. They're popular street racing groups, easy electronic vulnerabilities in the older trims, and those thefts are spiking, including the Hellcat model. The Hellcat, you that is fast.
6: Yeah, they put the Hemi in that, don't they?
5: They do more than put the Hemi in that.
6: They do?
5: Yeah.
6: I don't know much about the Dodge products.
5: How about the Kia and the Hyundai, which are still, the Kia has been the thing that people steal, the Soul and the Optima and all those kinds of things. People steal Kias like it's their job.
6: I thought that they had fixed that by now because there were some real issues a few years ago. And I have not seen as far as how that, it must have a huge impact on if you're trying to insure one of those. But I thought that was fixed. Apparently not so much.
5: The Chevy Silverado gets stolen a lot. Near the top of theft reports because of nationwide demand for engines, wheels, tailgates, catalytic converters, and replacement components. So you've got a lot of construction guys who use these trucks, and then, boop.
6: And they also have a high resale value. And
5: you like the Chevy Silverado.
6: Yeah, I do.
5: But you would get an older one?
6: Yeah, I would get an older one.
5: Is that true on all trucks and all cars?
6: It's true on all cars.
5: The older stuff?
6: It feels like almost everything.
5: And what is older to you?
6: I I would get something before 2011.
5: Really?
6: Yeah. Here's the thing. And this seems to be a problem with almost all auto manufacturers. You know, they're trying to squeeze every single mile per gallon out that they possibly can.
5: Yeah, we got to stop that.
6: So they're monkeying with transmissions in ways that they shouldn't, and they're becoming less reliable. Engines are becoming less reliable. That auto shutoff thing drives me absolutely crazy.
5: Well, they put an end to that. The EPA has put an end to that.
6: Yeah, which is nice. And, of course, if you remember to do it, a lot of them have the kill switch. When you get into the car, you can, you know, disarm that, turn it off. That puts a lot of strain on engines. To me, if you have the money to be able to do it, buy an older truck and just make sure it has a good track record of it being serviced, and, you know, just be prepared that things may go wrong.
5: So you'd be okay with the 2011 Chevy Avalanche?
6: You know what's really funny about the Avalanche is I was not a fan of those when they were making them, but now. Maybe it's just me being older and a little nostalgic. I actually, if I could get my hands on one, I would probably buy one.
5: Me too.
6: Yeah.
5: Me too. And I am a believer in the, I mean, I don't have an issue with news. I'm a believer in the use, spend less money, and then take those savings and go to DefianceBeef.com and buy a cow. 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
6: What kind of wood do you have on it?
5: It's the pellet.
6: Yeah.
5: I think it's a hickory.
6: Oh.
5: I think it is a hickory in there. It was on sale. I got the hickory pellets. The Karen Berger, Connecticut. Yeah. This is a smoke. And the Mayor Pingree has that on the cube. That's an okay bourbon for $50 a bottle. Go to eatdrinksmokeshow.com. 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
8: Iraqi national nabbed for terror plots. I'm Jane Fergus, Fox News. An Iraqi man charged with coordinating nearly 20 terror attacks in Europe and planning attacks in the U.S. and Canada as well. He's been brought to New York. Fox's Alexis McAdams is in New York City with details on the arrest of Mohammed Dawood al-Saadi.
9: The targets were Americans, Jewish people, and any U.S. interests, according to investigators. These are some of the cases. Planning bombs at the Israeli embassy in London, a Bank of America building in Paris, and a synagogue target in New York City, Los Angeles, in Scottsdale. Al-Sadi was taken into custody in Turkey, taken down with information from an undercover agent who was posing as a member of a Mexican cartel group. They arrested Al-Sadi, brought him here to New York City, where he's facing 6 counts of terrorism-related offenses. For the motive in this investigation, the DOJ says the suspect was close to Qasem Soleimani. That's one of Iran's most powerful military commanders who was killed in a United States airstrike back in 2020. The feds believe his recent plans were retribution for taking that man out.
8: The investigation is ongoing, but federal officials say they believe Al-Sadi was not acting alone. As President Trump says the U.S. and Nigeria took out a top ISIS leader, Israel is making a similar claim about one of its enemies.
10: Israel says it killed the leader of the Hamas military wing in an airstrike. Israel adds that Izzaldin al-Haddad was one of the last remaining Hamas commanders who helped plan the October 7th attack nearly 3 years ago, which killed 1,200 and saw more than 250 people taken hostage. Now Israel killed 6 other people along with al-Haddad, according to his family. The killings come as the ceasefire between Israel and Hamas remains fragile.
8: It's Fox's Roger Stern. 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
8: A lawsuit is alleging Netflix is addictive and actively designed that way, and that it steals data from its customers. Here's Fox's Madeline Rivera.
9: Texas Attorney General Ken Paxton is suing Netflix, claiming the company is using its platform to steal data from its users and specifically design the app to be addictive. Netflix CEO Ted Sarandos tells Fox those allegations aren't true.
23: Do we make great television? Yes. Guilty. Do we make it artificially addictive? Absolutely not.
9: Sarandos did say Netflix catered to customer desire in its early days by not advertising and releasing all its original programming episodes at the same time, effectively creating the binge-watching phenomenon. The legal action follows rulings against other big tech companies like Facebook and YouTube, which are both found guilty of violating consumer protection laws in separate lawsuits.
8: Federal lawmakers are hinting there could be action at the federal level, including regulating streaming services like broadcasters, putting them under FCC regulation. Midterm state and congressional primaries in Louisiana today. Fox's Jonathan Seri is in Baton Rouge.
24: Unlike previous Louisiana primaries, which listed all candidates, regardless of party, on the same ballot, today's election has separate ballots for Republicans and Democrats. Also, any votes for U.S. House candidates, even though their names are on the ballot, will not be counted. That's because lawmakers are in the process of redrawing district boundaries for those congressional districts after a Supreme Court decision struck down racial gerrymandering in the 6th District. It's a predominantly black voter district that heavily favors Democrats.
8: President Trump has expressed support for Congresswoman Julia Letlow to unseat incumbent Senator Bill Cassidy. President Trump also called Cassidy a sleazebag. I'm Jane Fergus. This is Fox News.
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26: Off and on showers possible tonight, lows near 60. A few showers around, some rumbles of thunder early Sunday. Highs tomorrow, low 80s. Monday's the warmest day, highs mid-80s. Low 80s and high humidity stick around through Tuesday. We'll have better chances for storms, some strong Monday and Tuesday. I'm WSBT 22 meteorologist Jessica Burns.
27: Right now, it's 83 degrees.
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1: And the House of Representatives now will experience the most high-profile impact of today's Supreme Court ruling. This is a big deal. If you believe in equal justice, equal application of our laws, you don't draw congressional districts based on people's race. Given how closely the divided chamber is in the House, alterations to a handful of seats could tip the balance of power, so we'll see how this ultimately plays out.
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0: Xi proposed that the great rejuvenation of the Chinese nation and make America great again go hand in hand. Let me tell you something, gang. That's not a toast. That is a strategic framing that's designed to normalize the equivalence of two opposite political systems. It's the Weekend with Michael Brown. Text lines open, 33103, keyword Michael. Victor Davis Hanson says something really interesting. I'll be right back.
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0: Welcome back to the Weekend with Michael Brown. Glad to have you with me. I appreciate you tuning in. Do me a favor, go subscribe to my new Substack, heckofajob.substack.com. Heck of a job. It's heckuvajob.substack.com. You can probably also go to Substack and search for Michael D. Brown. There's probably a lot of Michael Browns, but you know the one you're looking for. So back to this trip to China, because I think it is a BFD. So Victor Davis Hanson over at the Hoover Institution, I think he's one of the greatest strategic thinkers operating today. He had said that even before the trip started, that if he were Trump, he would only go to rub it in. What was his point? Well, China's proxies had just gotten humiliated in Iran. The U.S. controls the Strait of Hormuz. America holds the stronger hand. And the question was whether Trump would play that hand. Well, let's walk through and find out if he did or not. Let's talk about the scorecard. Because the scorecard is amazing to me because the cabal continues to get it wrong. The United States economy. I want you to think. I know I've said this a bazillion times. Look out around you right now. I'm looking out. Gorgeous Rocky Mountains. It's a gorgeous day here in Colorado. Got pine trees in my window. I've got trees in the mountains and snow-capped peaks. And I'm in a comfortable studio. We live in I'll give you some real terms. Our economy represents more than 25% of global gross domestic product in nominal terms. We're more than a fourth of everything that's produced in the world. The United States economy, 26 or 27% of global GDP. China clocks in at only 17%. So by purchasing power parity, the numbers are closer, but purchasing power parity is a useful fiction that does not pay for Chinese imports or it doesn't service Chinese debt. The relevant number is nominal, and on that measure, the U.S. economy is roughly 1.5 times larger than the economy of China. I haven't even talked about Russia. We're like 10 times larger than Russia. But more importantly, and this is the argument I want you to be able to make at the dinner table, China is an export-dependent economy in a way that we are not. The China Power Project confirms that. Net exports accounted for almost a full third of China's economic growth last year. That is the highest share since 1997. China's leadership has talked for decades now about trying to rebalance toward more domestic consumption. They want those billions of Chinese to start buying more stuff. They're living in gutted out apartment buildings that are empty. Now, if you happen to be some of the lucky ones that live in Hong Kong or Shanghai and you've got some, you own a business, you're probably doing okay. But if you're the typical, stereotypical Chinese individual, you're not doing all that great. You're not doing a bunch of consumption. You're not buying any new electronics. You're not buying a bunch of new clothes. You're not buying a new car. So as much as they keep talking about rebalancing toward domestic consumption, it just is not happening. The reverse is actually happening. China's trade surplus last year hit a record $1.2 trillion. That means that China is even more dependent on selling to the outside world than at any point in the past 30 years. Our U.S. trade deficit with China, $295 billion in 2024. A real number, and Trump's been fighting it for years. But it also means China needs us to keep buying cheap Chinese crap. Now, it's not all cheap Chinese crap, because some of it's actually manufactured by American companies in China. Simply not, I don't want to get off of NAFTA and free trade, but nonetheless, a lot of stuff. For example, your iPhone may have come from Vietnam, or it may have come from China. But wherever it came from, it's actually an amazing piece of electronics. So they have the ability to produce good stuff. But they're weighed down by a property sector challenge. The mortgage failure rate, the commercial failure rate is astonishing. They have deflationary domestic demand, and they have an aging population that is shrinking the workforce. Every percentage point of growth that China loses matters to the legitimacy of the Chinese Communist Party in a way that there is no American equivalent whatsoever. Xi cannot tell his people that, hey, I know the economy is struggling, because that threatens the social contract that keeps communists in power. If you understand that, you understand we have leverage. We have very real leverage. So knowing that we actually have leverage, the question then becomes, did we use it? Do we know how to use it? Are we using it? So I think that's a good segue into what was actually achieved, what wasn't achieved. And I hope that I can give you some objective about, you know, some objective viewpoints about what was and was not achieved. Because if you listen to, oh my gosh, the cabal just seems to get worse and worse and worse, or worser and worser and worser. That should drive some people nuts. It seems that the dominant media in this country is on the side of both the Iranians and the Chinese. If that's true, what's the common denominator? Donald Trump. If Trump's accomplishing anything, then it must be bad. And if somehow we can go out here and support China, the Chinese Communist Party, we'll do that. If we can support the mullahs in Iran who are absolutely destroying their country, yeah, well, we'll do that too. So I think we ought to just run the ledger. And I want to start on the positive side of the ledger. This summit did produce an agreement to establish both a trade council and an investment council. You may say, what, am I on another committee? No, these are institutional structures for ongoing negotiations that have not existed before. So that means that both sides agreed to some sort of a framework of trying to develop constructive China-U.S. relations that have some sort, some level of strategic stability. And I know that sounds like diplomatic boilerplate BS, but it's not. I'll give you an example. The Stimson Center's China Program Director, Yun Sung, called that the most important outcome for Beijing. The U.S. baseline tariffs are going to remain in place. China agreed to address agricultural market access for our exporters, our farmers. Trump came home with what he called a fantastic trade deal, and he was accompanied by a roster of corporate heavyweights: Tim Cook, Apple, Elon Musk, Jensen Huang of NVIDIA, Larry Fink of BlackRock, Boeing CEO, all of whom have skin in the game of market access. And then China also confirms something that's coming up next. It's The Weekend with Michael Brown. I'll be right back.
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5: Fox News, I'm Deborah Valentine. A global leader for ISIS taken out by U.S. and Israeli forces in Africa. Fox's Alex Hogan reports.
6: Abu Bilal al-Manuki was a key figure in ISIS who provided strategic guidance in financial operations in developing and manufacturing weapons. No U.S. service members were harmed, and officials tell Fox that all service members made it back safely.
5: An Israeli airstrike in Gaza has killed Hamas military wing leader Izzel Din al-Haddad. The Israeli military said today that al-Haddad was one of the last surviving architects of the Hamas led attacks on southern Israel on October 7, 2023. Hamas confirmed his death. The Republican primary underway in Louisiana. President Trump has expressed support for Congresswoman Julia Letlow to unseat incumbent Senator Bill Cassidy. Only GOP candidates are in the running. America's listening to Fox News.
0: Now, from the Glass Doctor of Indiana Weather Center, here's your Storm Alert weather forecast.
7: Off and on showers possible tonight, lows near 60. A few showers around, some rumbles of thunder early Sunday. Highs tomorrow, low 80s. Monday's the warmest day, highs mid 80s. Low 80s and high humidity stick around through Tuesday. We'll have better chances for storms, some strong Monday and Tuesday. I'm WSBT 22 meteorologist Jessica Burns.
8: Right now, it's 82 degrees.
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Tell me anything, TMA or AMA, ask me anything. 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And then, if you like what we do on the weekend program, you might like the weekday program, too. 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Chick-fil-A. They've been closing on the wrong day for the Sabbath. In fact, a federal lawsuit's putting a Texas franchisee of the famously pious chicken chain on the grill. You know what I find funny about this story? Remember the time we went through the whole thing about Chick-fil-A? And you had these LGBT groups all go through the drive-thru and just ask for a cup of water? And then they berate whoever the, you know, they're always, whether they're old farts or they're teenagers, whoever works at Chick-fil-A, they're always the nicest, most polite, respectful people you ever run into. And I'm not saying other places aren't. I'm just saying they are exceptionally that way. So there are all these videos of people driving through Chick-fil-A and, you know, they would either be gay themselves or they would be some gay activist on behalf of the LGBTQAIBCDFG group or whatever. And they would, you know, order, a cup of water and they would politely hand them a cup of water and then they berate them. It was so offensive. Compare and contrast that with now you've got a Christian. You have a member of the United Church of God suing a Texas franchisee owner because they close on Sunday. So they go to the Equal Employment Opportunity Commission. They did this just a couple of days ago, May 14th, against a franchisee whose company name is Hatch Trick Inc. Hatch Trick Inc. They operate multiple locations down in Austin, Texas. The employee, somebody that's identified as Laurel Turode, is a member of the United Church of God. Now, that's a denomination that observes a Saturday Sabbath, not a Sunday Sabbath. So Laurel disclosed her religious need during a job interview in August of 2023. And the franchisee, the Hatch Trick Company, honored her request to have Saturday as a Sabbath. They did it for several months. And then in February of 2024, they reversed course and they began demanding Saturday work. She refused. She was offered a demotion, but she was offered another job to be a delivery driver. She would get reduced pay, reduced benefits, and reduced hours. So she declined that. And let's call it

0: So where's this going? Well, there are a few kind of interesting twists and turns that I want to tell you about. It's the Weekend with Michael Brown. Hang tight. I'll be right back.
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0: Hey everybody, Casey Hendrickson here. The data center debate is heating up, and I have some suggestions on what you can actually do about it. That's Monday, 3 to 6 on MNC.
10: Hey, welcome back to the weekend with Michael Brown. Glad to have you with me. Appreciate you tuning in. Do me a favor. If you have not yet subscribed to my Substack, get your butt over there and do that. It's easy to find. It's Heck of a Job, HECKUVAJOB, Heck of a Job, .substack.com. It's free. I'm not charging. I might somewhere down the future, but I'm not right now. And I think you'd enjoy the writing because I want to take stories that I can't fully develop on, you know, being on air 6 days a week that I think deserve a little more fleshing out. And I think it's also stories that I don't get to, stories that I'd like to report on, but I, you know, 6 days a week, there's just so much going on, you can't cover it all. And so that's what I try to do over there. Plus, it gives you a chance to kind of read. And of course, you can comment, you can like, you can share it with your friends. And if it's a topic that you think is particularly good because it helps explain something that maybe your friends just absolutely refuse to believe, then you can share it with your friends. So go sign up right now, heckofajob.substack.com. We're talking about this lawsuit down in Austin against Chick-fil-A, technically against a outfit called Hatch Trick, which is the franchise owner of these Chick-fil-A's in Austin, Texas. And I'm walking through the pros and cons of the lawsuit, and I'm also pointing out the irony that poor Chick-fil-A, they can't win. You had the entire gay community after them a few years ago. And now you got a Christian against them. Why? Because they're closed on Sunday and her Sabbath is on Saturday. In fact, one of the stories that I read, let me just tell you about this. One of the Substacks that I read, where I found this story, makes a theological argument, which is entertaining, but it's legally irrelevant. It's irrelevant because Title VII does not require the court to adjudicate which day is the correct Sabbath. You know, for Jews, Sabbath is what? Saturday. For most Christian denominations, it is on Sunday. For some others, like here, the United Church of God, it's on Saturday. Well, I can, you know, you want to go to the scripture? We can read the scripture all day long. You know, and God rested on the seventh day. Is that the first day? Is that the last day? Is that Saturday? Is that Sunday? That's immaterial here. Why? Because the law is not trying to decide which day is the correct Sabbath. The law protects sincerely held religious beliefs. So whether Saturday or Sunday is theologically the, air quote here, real Sabbath, is not a question for the EEOC or the court to argue or establish under the First Amendment's Establishment Clause. The courts will not and constitutionally cannot rule on biblical doctrine correctness. They can't. The courts are not here to decide, oh, which day is really the Sabbath. The irony that this one author highlighted, that a company famous for Sunday closure failed to accommodate a Saturday Sabbath observer, is actually pretty good copy. And it is kind of interesting, it is kind of ironic, but it doesn't prove squat legally. I view this as a weak to moderate case, but the weakness cuts more toward settlement than it would toward a dismissal of the lawsuit. Let me explain why. The Equal Employment Opportunity Commission rarely files suits that they expect to lose outright. The EEOC typically uses lawsuits as a pressure mechanism. The prior accommodation period, when they hired Laurel at first and accommodated her wanting Saturday off, is the most damaging fact for the franchise owner. Why? Because it's going to be nearly impossible to credibly claim undue hardship when the company has demonstrated that, hey, that arrangement was workable at least for a few months. Now, having said that, the managerial nature of the role gives Hatch Trick its best factual defense. And the reasonable alternative accommodation argument, they gave her a role as a driver on a Saturday. That could limit damages even if liability is found on the part of the franchise owner. I think this case will settle quietly and quickly. And they'll probably end up with a moderate consent decree and a back pay award long before a jury ever even hears about this case. Now, sincerity, whether this woman has a deeply held religious belief or not, is not in dispute. Laurel is a practicing member of the United Church of God. That's a recognized denomination. And courts rarely reject sincerity claims where there is a documented denominational practice that backs the belief. And then you got the problem with the demotion. The demotion offer cuts both directions. By offering Laurel a non-managerial driver role, Hatch Trick has kind of effectively admitted that it could keep her employed in some capacity, undermining the, well, we had no choice but to fire her argument. And there were alternatives proposed, and alternatives were rejected. She offered workable solutions, including having another driver handle dispatch on Saturdays, and she would work after sunset on Saturdays. So rejecting creative alternatives without any analysis, that kind of strengthens the EEOC's case. But that'll be fleshed out in court. There'll be depositions, there'll be discovery, and that's where it will work itself out. It's also why I think this case will be settled. You know, during the course of when I was practicing law, I would have a lot of people come to me with, oh, you know, I've got this, you know, my lawyer wrongfully fired me. And I'd look at the facts. And then I would explain the procedure. And the procedure, just in a nutshell, is this. You might actually have a good case, but before we can take your case to court, we have to go to the Equal Employment Opportunity Commission first. And they're going to look at this, and they rarely take cases to court unless they think they can win. So we're going to have to convince first the EEOC that you have a good case. Not a jury, not a judge, but a bunch of bureaucrats. And then once that happens, I want to say this in layman's terms. So all you lawyers out there, just shut up and sit down a minute. You kind of lose control of the case at that point. Because the Equal Employment Opportunity Commission, on your behalf, actually becomes the plaintiff. They're the ones suing on your behalf. It's not Michael Brown versus Chick-fil-A. In this case, it's not Laurel Todeau versus Chick-fil-A. It's EEOC versus Hatch Trick, the franchise owner. Now, the plaintiff, the worker, I think she faces some hurdles too. Those coming up next. It's The Weekend with Michael Brown. Text line's open. I'll be right back.
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17: I'm Jane Fergus. 1,500 ships are stranded in the Persian Gulf, and today a senior Iranian official posted new plans for a toll booth.
18: Saying, quote, the necessary fees will be collected for the specialized services provided under this mechanism. This route will remain closed to the operators of the so-called Freedom Project.
17: Fox's Lucas Tomlinson. Some specifics now coming out of President Trump's trip to China.
19: Trump pointed new trade deals that China's made commitments like buying U.S. soybeans and Boeing aircraft, and Boeing now confirming to Fox an initial commitment of 200 aircraft.
17: That's Fox's Alex Hogan reporting. Both countries say they have agreed to a framework for lasting U.S.-China relations. 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
20: Off and on showers possible tonight, lows near 60. A few showers around, some rumbles of thunder early Sunday. Highs tomorrow, low 80s. Monday's the warmest day, highs mid-80s. Low 80s and high humidity stick around through Tuesday. We'll have better chances for storms, some strong Monday and Tuesday. I'm WSBT 22 meteorologist Jessica Burns.
21: Right now, it's 79 degrees.

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5: Hey, welcome back to the Weekend with Michael Brown. Glad to have you with me. I think it is absolutely stunning how rapidly the Democrats' prospects for the midterm elections are starting to collapse. Listen to this report from the Cook Report. It's reliably Democrat-leaning, that they published this week. They looked at Virginia, Tennessee, and Florida. In Virginia congressional districts 1, 2, 5, and 6, they've gone from safe Democrat to lean Republican. Virginia 2 is a toss-up. Virginia 5 and 6 are now safe Republican. In Tennessee, congressional district 9, from safe Democrat to safe Republican. In Florida, Florida's congressional seats 9, 14, 22, and 25, safe Democrat, are now all likely or lean Republican, except Florida 25, which is now a toss-up. If you take those three states, the total now, according to the Cook Political Report, their House ratings changes. Republicans are up 7, Democrats are down 9, toss-ups are up 2. That is those are 9 moves, all of them negatively impacting Democrats. That leads to the Republican Party now taking a narrow lead in this ranking for the first time in the current cycle. Now, here's the thing about the Cook Report I want you to know. It is heavily biased toward the Democrats. Now, that wasn't always the case. 15, maybe 20 years ago, The Cook Report was as balanced as anything could possibly be in U.S. politics. But since its founder, former Democrat staffer and operative Charlie Cook, kind of began to fade off into retirement, that operation has been taken over by a younger, woker crowd, and the reputation of the Cook Report has suffered accordingly. Which is actually positive news for Republican candidates in this instance, because if the Cook Report is showing the Republicans now with a +2 lead in its effort to hold on to its House majority in November, that means the Republican lead is likely bigger than that. The Cook Report just doesn't want anybody to know it yet. When you go to Open Source Zone, which is an account over on X, they have a crystal ball outlook. And as of this past week, they show Republicans at 211, Democrats at 208, and toss-ups at 16. The Inside Elections report, Republicans at 217, Democrats at 207, toss-ups at 11. And then go back to the Cook, Republicans 209, Democrats 208, toss-ups 18. And that's the most Democrat point. So it's looking pretty good. Now, the crystal ball outlook that I told you about, that's Larry Sabato's operation. Now, Sabato was, before Trump came along, a fairly level-headed guy who could be counted on for projections based on pretty sterile, just fact-based analysis. That went out the window in 2016 because Larry Sabato, the Democrat college professor, got full-on Trump derangement syndrome. Now his projections carry all the weight of a fine dining review published by the Hamburglar because everybody knows he's shading things in the Democrats' favor. I'm not as familiar with Nathan Gonzalez, the founder and editor and publisher of Inside Elections, but we should note that he's a former writer for the Hard Left Roll Call publication. So it's pretty safe bet he's probably not a MAGA guy, right? So what's happening now that has caused this precipitous fall for the Democrats? Given that they had the most experts projecting they would pick up anywhere between 20 to 30 seats as recently as just a few months ago. Remember, the shift in this race has come about since the advent of the Iranian war, which all the pollsters, both real and fake, have guaranteed you and me is extremely unpopular with likely voters, and it's going to destroy the Republican Party. I think there are two huge dynamics in play. First, you got the obvious mid-decade redistricting wars. That was started back in 2025 in Texas. Now, again, the Democrat toadies in the legacy media in the cabal have assured us the Dems would emerge victorious in that battle. But nope. In reality, Republicans have dominated that battle, and they've picked up a net 8 seats across the entire country so far. And that dominance in the mid-decade battle has now been augmented by that court decision in Louisiana approving that new congressional map drawn by the Louisiana legislature and more recently by Supreme Court decisions that struck down the Democrat Party's long-term ability to draw maps based on race. Those decisions, that's already added a dozen more safe Republican districts, some of which are not included in those projections I told you about, and will be added as even more seats come online in the coming weeks. So I think when all this kind of comes out in the wash, I think the Republicans are going to have a net +15 or more safe districts in the midterms because of the redistricting fight alone. And then there's another dynamic going on. Independent voters are looking for any port in this storm and are increasingly cozying up with Republicans. Now, sure, there are squishy independents who have such a hard time accepting the real nature of the Democrat Party that don't like the Iranian war. I think that's a given. They won't be able to make up their minds about anything until, I don't know, 2045 or 2050 or something. But here's the thing. The increasing insanity of the Democrat Party just scared the crap out of those people, who tend to be nervous wrecks in any event. Plus, outside the Iranian war, independents agree with Republicans on basically all of the 80-20 issues on which the Democrats, for some bizarre reason, have taken the side of the 20%. And then you've got the crazies. The crazies that are starting to speak out. Sound familiar?
6: This is a moment where there are no bad ideas. A bad idea brainstorm is what I'd like to call it. And in that no bad ideas brainstorm, we talk about what we need to do and think about doing around the Electoral College. We talk about the idea of Supreme Court reform, which
5: we talk about the idea of Supreme Court reform, which is what?
6: Includes expanding the Supreme Court.
5: Oh, so reforming the Supreme Court is not really anything about reform. It's just expanding the court. Kamala, my gosh, you're stupid.
6: We invite a conversation about multi-members districts.
5: I've never heard this before in my life. Multi-member districts? So we're going to have a congressional district that is represented by multiple people? These people have lost their minds. But this is how desperate they're getting.
6: We talk about, look, that if we win the Senate, which we should and we will, then the Senate Judiciary Committee should have rules that they put in place. So when these people come before as nominees to the Supreme Court and lie, that they are held to account and consequence, not just that somebody goes on cable news and says they lied, but that there are rules in place to actually penalize people for lying to a Senate Judiciary Committee.
5: This one is hilarious. So what she's referring to is where you ask a nominee about a particular issue, and the nominee says, well, I don't want to answer that because that's an issue that's going to come before the court, and I don't want to prejudice by saying that how I would vote one way or another because I can't make that decision yet until I hear the arguments and read the briefs and sit down with my clerks. I'm not going to tell you how I'm going to vote. No judge should do that. Kamala wants you to tell up front how you're going to vote on a particular issue. And then she's upset because somebody might lie to Congress. I bet Congress lying to us. Why don't we make that a crime when Congress lies to us? Now we're talking. It's the Weekend with Michael Brown. 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
11: Tehran's toll booth. I'm Jane Fergus, Fox News. No deal. The U.S. and Iran still squaring off as the Strait of Hormuz remains closed. Fox's Lucas Tomlinson is in Dubai with the latest.